0: Energizing your soul through the inspired word of God. 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
1: 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The followers of Christ are to labor as he did.

0: the followers of Christ are to labor as he did. But go rather to the lost sheep of the house of Israel. And as ye go, preach, saying, The kingdom of heaven is at hand. Heal the sick, cleanse the lepers, raise the dead, cast out devils. Freely ye have received, freely give. Matthew chapter 10, verses 6 through 8. The disciples' message was the same as that of John the Baptist and of Christ himself. The kingdom of heaven is at hand. They were to enter into no controversy with the people as to whether Jesus of Nazareth was the Messiah, but in his name they were to do the same work of mercy as he had done. He bade them heal the sick, cleanse the lepers, raise the dead, cast out devils. Freely ye have received, freely give. During his ministry, Jesus devoted more time to healing the sick than to preaching. His miracles testify to the truth of his words, that he came not to destroy, but to save. His righteousness went before him, and the glory of the Lord was his reward. Wherever he went, the tidings of his mercy preceded him. Where he had passed, the objects of his compassion were rejoicing in health and making trial of their newfound powers. Crowds were collecting around them to hear from their lips the works that the Lord had wrought. His voice was the first sound that many had ever heard. His name, the first word they had ever spoken. His face, the first they had ever looked upon. Why should they not love Jesus and sound his praise? As he passed through the towns and cities, he was like a vital current, diffusing life and joy wherever he went. The followers of Christ are to labor as he did. We are to feed the hungry, clothe the naked, and comfort the suffering and afflicted. We are to minister to the despairing and inspire hope in the hopeless. And to us also the promise will be fulfilled. Thy righteousness shall go before thee. The glory of the Lord shall be thy reward. Isaiah chapter 58, verse 8. The love of Christ manifested in unselfish ministry will be more effective in reforming the evildoer than will the sword or the court of justice. These are necessary to strike terror to the lawbreaker, but the loving missionary can do more than this. Often the heart will harden under reproof, but it will melt under the love of Christ. The missionary can not only relieve physical maladies, but he can lead the sinner to the great physician who can cleanse the soul from the leprosy of sin. Through his servants, God designs that the sick, the unfortunate, those possessed of evil spirits shall hear his voice. Through his human agencies, he desires to be a comforter such as the world knows not. This passage was taken from The Desire of Ages, page 350. Our Daily Bread, September 20th.
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Being in the world, I had to always have more. More to drink, more to steal. I was always looking behind my shoulder. I do know that it was an empty feeling. And at times, there were even thoughts of suicide because nothing really made me happy. As a child, I did feel God speaking to my heart. So in 1977, my sister and I both were baptized into the church. It didn't last long. I felt restricted. I felt confined. My friends were all having fun. Here I was inside my home with nothing to do. At age 13, I'd already started smoking pot, stealing when I could. I'd done well in school, but I was very rebellious. Got in a lot of fights. And though I was very successful at my jobs because I worked very hard, I was no better than a thief. I continued living my life very dangerously. I couldn't walk out the door without drinking. I couldn't step out the door without getting high. My mother was talking to me, telling me she was praying for me and how she wanted me so much just to get back involved with the church. And deep down inside, I wanted to, but I was a walking zombie. I didn't even know myself, and finally it caught up to me. I got hurt at my job. I didn't know what to do with myself. The company soon had to lay me off because I was of no use to them. I had surgery on my back, and though it helped me, it didn't last for long before the doctor said, and I agreed with him, I couldn't carry on. Being at home and I had nothing to do, God started speaking to my heart more. The morning of April the 18th, everything changed in my life. I felt this presence of God all over me. I felt like I just wanted to scream out and cry and ask God to forgive me and to save me from myself, my wretched self. And I was suicidal. I didn't have a respect for life. And now all of a sudden, I wanted life. I wanted God in my life. And I didn't want the things of the world any longer. And I made a decision right then and there. I did not take a drink that day. I did not smoke. I did not take any pills. And by the time my wife came home that afternoon, I was a mess. I was sweating. I was crying. And I was trying to tell her everything that I was going through and how God was going to save my life and how I was giving my life to God. And I was sorry. I think back now and I remember this VHS tape that my mother had sent me from Pastor Doug Batchelor, and I'd watched it and I thought to myself, you know, I can listen to this man talk. I know I can. I knew all along where I needed to go. I needed to come to where Pastor Doug was preaching, because if I'm going to listen to anyone, I'm going to listen to him. I felt he was speaking the truth. I felt like he could reach me on that level. And as I heard him speak, it was confirmed in my heart that this is who I need to speak with. This man can help me. I couldn't read very well, but I started reading and I started studying and I started praying, and everything that I'd learned as a child, it was still right here in my heart. Here I was all along thinking that the world would give me freedom, and it led me into enslavement. And then when I gave my life to the Lord, now I have freedom. I have happiness. I have joy. I have a marriage. I have my children. I have life. And I just praise God for amazing facts and what they do through their ministries, because they helped me come back to Christ, and I thank God for that.

The waning days of this old year remind us we ought never walk alone. We need three things to end December: forgiveness for the wrongs we've done, the healing of our wounded memories, assurances that we will have safe company in days and miles ahead. The gospel tells us we have all of these in Jesus. His blood alone removes our shame and stains. His reconciliation shields us from hard-earned, high-priced bitterness. His promise to stay with us in every hour, in every age, gives courage on dark nights and lifts our hearts when we can't know the future. By grace, we walk away from sins, our sins and those done to us through the pettiness or animus of others. By grace, we lose the need to sanctify our scars or grimly tell our tales of injury. By grace, we stretch a hand into the as yet unknown future and discover to our joy that we are grasped and held and loved and valued by the Lord who walks beside us. We dare not make this crossing by ourselves, for we will either fall back into what has been or hide in fear of what may be. The grace of Jesus makes the new year safe for pilgrims walking homeward. I will never leave you or forsake you, Jesus says to all who journey with him. And for this moment, month, or year, our hearts are light, our spirits high. The road ahead is rich with kindness and companions. So stay in grace.

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1: In Proverbs chapter 1, verse 7, the Bible says that fools despise wisdom and instruction. I remember many years ago, before I became a Christian, I was down in Palm Springs, Southern California on a Saturday night having a high time with my buddies. And as we were walking down the main highway 111, we saw a pickup truck rolling down the street in the midst of all these cars. And there was a man in the back of the pickup with a loudspeaker, and he was witnessing for God. And in my youthful foolishness, I looked at that man, and I didn't think he would hear me, but I yelled out. I said, "Hey, you, I'm an atheist. I'm an atheist." Well, that man did hear me, and he leveled his loudspeaker right at my head. And then he said with a booming voice, he said, you are a fool. He said, "One of these days, on the day of judgment, you'll find out that you are on the wrong side." I tell you, those words boomed into my soul, and God used them as part of the process to help me to become a Christian. I was deeply impressed that I don't want to be a fool, and I want to be ready for the day of judgment. Proverbs chapter 1, verse 7, the Bible says, "Fools despise wisdom and instruction." God doesn't want us to be foolish. He doesn't want you to be a fool. He doesn't want us to mock the Bible. He doesn't want us to make fun of Jesus. He doesn't want us to laugh at Bible truth. He wants us to humbly accept what God says, to accept His counsel, and to become wise followers of Jesus Christ. Proverbs 1, verse 7 says, "Fools despise wisdom and instruction." So don't be a fool. Be wise in these last days so you can stand in the day of judgment as a follower of Jesus Christ. You have just heard His voice today.
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And the music, oh yeah, it slaps.

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1: 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September 20th, the reward of temperate habits.

0: The Reward of Temperate Habits. But Daniel purposed in his heart that he would not defile himself with the portion of the king's meat, nor with the wine which he drank. Daniel chapter 1, verse 8. Inspiration has recorded the history of Daniel and his companions as a shining example for the youth of all succeeding ages. Those who would preserve their powers unimpaired for the service of God must observe strict temperance in the use of all his bounties, as well as total abstinence from every injurious or debasing indulgence. The youth are surrounded by allurements addressed to the appetite. Those who, like Daniel, refuse to defile themselves will reap the reward of their temperate habits. With their greater physical stamina and increased power of endurance, they have a bank of deposit upon which to draw in case of emergency. Right physical habits promote mental superiority. Intellectual power, physical strength, and longevity depend upon immutable laws. There is no happen so, no chance about this matter. The higher powers will not interfere to preserve men from the consequences of the violation of nature's laws. The question with every youth should be, shall I consult my inclination and indulge my appetite, or shall I follow the dictates of conscience and keep my head clear and preserve my physical powers by abstaining from every practice that would bring weakness upon them? Shall I fall a prey to the customs of the world, or shall I separate myself from every custom that is debasing in its results? Shall I not honor God rather than please the world? Daniel and his fellows realized that principle was at stake and that they could afford to make no compromise with the tempter. The light and truth reflected from the throne of God were dearer to them than any honor that men could bestow. It is the privilege of the young people of today to be as firm and true, as modest and successful as were the Jewish youths in the kingdom of Babylon. God honored Daniel, and he will honor every youth who takes the course that Daniel took in honoring God. Our High Calling, September 20th.
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probably a good idea to go all the way back to the beginning. 1988, it was my 12th birthday. My brother said, here, smoke this. It's when I first smoked marijuana. My dad, my sister, all of my brothers, we got really hooked on marijuana. 2009, my older brother and myself, we were both reading the Bible and we were still using drugs. I actually drank some alcohol and I blacked out. My younger brother, who I was staying with, he was like banging on the door. Cowan, what's wrong? Wake up. He thought I was dead. I didn't even know what happened. I blacked out. Just to see my brother and just to know that I could have died. That realization that I can't keep smoking marijuana and drinking alcohol, otherwise I will die. And then like that same week, went to church and I read about baptism and I tried to baptize myself. I literally like got a big jug of water. I said, in the name of the Father, the Son, Holy Spirit. And I dumped the water in my head and I tried to baptize myself. And then the Lord said, no, you gotta get baptized by a pastor, somebody in the church. About a year later, I was watching TV at my mom's house and I saw Amazing Facts. And then I immediately went to YouTube and looked it up and went on the website and just wanted to learn more about Amazing Facts, more about Doug. He really opened my eyes and helped me understand things that I thought that I knew and I didn't. Biblical truths like the Sabbath and what happens at death and truth about hell. Just so many things that I had never known before. So before, when I was doing drugs and didn't really have any purpose in life, it was really a dark place for me. And after learning about Amazing Facts, I haven't used tobacco, alcohol, or marijuana. I haven't used any drugs. I believe I'm walking in a light that the Bible speaks of.

We measure the worth of things by their apparent scarcity. Gold, caviar, Maseratis all increase in value when we think supply is limited. Much of the joy of ownership is the awareness that others don't or can't enjoy them. And in our poorest thinking, we sometimes foolishly imagine that the grace of God has been reserved for wise and careful people like us. We pretend God's kindness is a reward for faithfulness rather than the cause of it. If grace is freely available, won't its value be diminished? But the old hymn said it well. The love of God is broader than the measure of our mind. He makes his sun rise on the evil and on the good, and sends rain on the just and on the unjust. Grace is that rarest of things that becomes more valuable as it is more widely available and more fully embraced. When you love God, my joy is doubled. Heaven has no finite space restrictions, nor is the grace that leads us home reserved for just a few. For God so loved the world that he gave his only Son, so that everyone who believes in him may not perish, but have eternal life. Embrace the Lord who embraces everyone, and stay in grace.

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1: In Ephesians chapter 6, verse 12, Paul wrote that we wrestle not against flesh and blood, but against principalities, against powers. I remember many years ago, before I became a Christian, it was about 4 in the morning, and I was in a Denny's restaurant with a girl that I had met at a discotheque. And as we were talking together, she looked at me and she said, "Steve, let me tell you a story." She said, "Some time ago, I was at a party and I was watching this girl across the room who was drinking alcohol. She had all kinds of men around her. She was acting very suggestive and just evil. And as I looked at her, watching her, all of a sudden, something mysterious happened. It was like my eyes were opened and I could see the invisible world, and I saw all of these dark, sinister forms surrounding this girl. And then she looked at me and she said, "Steve, I think I saw the devil. I think I saw the devil." And I don't know if she did or not, but I wouldn't be surprised, because the Bible is very clear that there is a visible world and an invisible world, and we are in a battle between the forces of God and the devil, between good angels and evil angels, and we need to know that, and we need to make decisions to be on God's side and to resist the devil and his evil angels. Ephesians chapter 6, verse 12 says, "We wrestle not against flesh and blood, but against principalities, against powers, against the rulers of the darkness of this world, against spiritual wickedness in high places." The only way that we can combat an invisible enemy is if we have God and His power and the Holy Spirit and His love in our hearts. We wrestle not against flesh and blood, the Bible says. We need to understand that and stand for Jesus. You have just heard His voice today.
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1: Maranatha, the Lord is coming. A devotional by Ellen White, September 20th. The wicked during the plagues.

0: The wicked during the plagues. Behold, the days come, saith the Lord God, that I will send a famine in the land, not a famine of bread, nor a thirst for water, but of hearing the words of the Lord. And they shall wander from sea to sea, and from the north even to the east. They shall run to and fro to seek the word of the Lord, and shall not find it. Amos chapter 8, verses 11 and 12. And as mercy's sweet voice died away, fear and horror seized the wicked. With terrible distinctness, they heard the words, "Too late! Too late!" Christ felt much as sinners will feel when the vials of God's wrath shall be poured out upon them. Black despair, like the pall of death, will gather about their guilty souls, and then they will realize to the fullest extent the sinfulness of sin. Those who had not prized God's word were hurrying to and fro, wandering from sea to sea and from the north to the east to seek the word of the Lord. Said the angel, "They shall not find it. There is a famine in the land, not a famine of bread nor thirst for water, but for hearing the words of the Lord." What would they not give for one word of approval from God? Many of the wicked were greatly enraged as they suffered the effects of the plagues. It was a scene of fearful agony. Parents were bitterly reproaching their children, and children their parents, brothers their sisters, and sisters their brothers. The people turned upon their ministers with bitter hate and reproached them, saying, "You have not warned us. You told us that all the world was to be converted, and cried, 'Peace, peace,' to quiet every fear that was aroused. You have not told us of this hour. And those who warned us of it, you declared to be fanatics and evil men who would ruin us." But I saw that the ministers did not escape the wrath of God. Their suffering was tenfold greater than that of their people. In the time when God's judgments are falling without mercy, oh, how enviable to the wicked will be the position of those who abide in the secret place of the Most High, the pavilion in which the Lord hides all who have loved Him and have obeyed His commandments. Maranatha, the Lord is coming.
1: I encourage you to be ye doers of the word and not hearers only. Thank you for listening, and be sure to join us tomorrow for your daily devotional reading.

0: I was 15, 16 years old, and something happened in the church that hurt me really bad. And I lost all faith in our church. And I thought I could still keep up the facade of celebrating God's life, but not go to church. And over time, that wore off. I started smoking, then I started drinking, then I started work at the police department when I was 18. And I figured, you know, this would be a good solution. It straightened me out. Actually, it made me worse. It gave me that sense of power, and then I felt totally away from the church. And I started blaming God because of things that happened to me. I lost my job, my dad had died, and I had fallen into such a depression that I just blew it one day. I was stuck in a mental institution for 8 days, and a guy by the name of Pastor Casey with the Kalispell Church, he came and visited me up there. And I made a commitment. I made a commitment while in Pathways that I was going back to church. I was going to dedicate my life back to God. While I was in Pathways, which is a psychiatric facility here locally, I seen this thing called Bible Study, which was sponsored by Amazing Facts. I filled out the paperwork and that, and I submitted it. A guy by the name of Mike Hudson, someone I didn't even know, knocked on my door and said, "Hey, I understand you want to get involved with Bible study." And I said, "I do." I said, "I need to." So he started bringing me lessons, and they were the Amazing Facts, Landmarks of Prophecy. And Doug Batchelor was talking us through them. I put a disc in, and I'd watch the disc and then answer the questions. Well, it got to a point where I was doing so many of them so fast that Mike couldn't keep up with me. As soon as I heard Pastor Doug speak that first time, I mean, I was hooked on Amazing Facts. The passion that Pastor Doug emitted, he had such a passion to reach people. And then I started understanding more, especially after hearing his story about the richest caveman. God touched me in that while I was doing this. God entered my life. After going through the study lessons, I dedicated my life to God. And I dedicated myself to get rebaptized. And I got rebaptized right here in this church that I'm sitting in. I'm a totally different person.
1: We haven't lived the same life stories or even understood each other from the start. Our differences are many and profound. Our ancestors didn't share the same small towns in Poland, Ghana, Mississippi, or Nebraska. We didn't attend the same schools, have similar access to good jobs, like the same food or music at our picnics, or experience equal pay or equal justice. We hurt differently, but we know what pain is. We grieve our losses and celebrate our joys in ways uniquely meaningful to us. We may share faith, but not the same one. Our beliefs are often different. And yet we choose to walk together, trusting that the time we spend in listening and in telling will build trust, ease conflicts. We can share a kind and valued humanity as sons and daughters of a loving Father. For the grace of God has appeared, bringing salvation to all. The miles ahead are dusty and unknowable. And yet we choose, because of grace, to take the next step forward on the road. We trust the miles we share and stories we tell to lead us to God's gracious destination. So walk with me, and let me learn from you. And we will stay in grace.

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1: In Deuteronomy chapter 6, verse 5, the Bible says, "You shall love the Lord your God with all your heart." I have a little girl. Her name is Abigail Rose Wolberg. She's only 4. And the things that come out of her mouth, they just amaze me. One time she said, "Daddy," she said, when Jesus made Adam out of the dirt in the beginning of the world, did he need to wash his hands?" That touched my heart. And then she said, "Daddy, when Jesus makes the world again, at the end of the world and makes it all brand new, can we help him?" Amazing little things that come out of a little girl's mouth. But the most powerful thing that I think I've ever heard her say had to do with God and His love. She said to me, she said, "Daddy, I love my stuffed animals." She actually sleeps with them at night, almost every night. But she said, "Daddy, I love Jesus even more than I love my stuffed animals." And for this little girl who just is crazy about stuffed animals, that really means a lot. The Bible says in Deuteronomy chapter 6, verse 5, that we are to love the Lord our God with all of our hearts. God wants us to love Him more than things, more than toys, more than the stuffed animals of this world, if you understand what I mean. There's nothing that we should love and cherish more than our relationship with Jesus Christ. He's done everything for us. He made us, He loves us, and He died on a cross for our sins, and He rose from the dead. And the Bible says again that we are to love the Lord our God with all of our hearts. You have just heard from the Bible His voice today.
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1: I was heading south on Interstate 5. This commercial come on KFBK radio about a revelation seminar by Amazing Facts. My chest began to tighten up. I began sweating profusely. I had difficulty in breathing. There was this big rest area. And at this time I pulled into there, I thought, well, maybe I'm having a heart attack. I got out of my truck, walked into the men's restroom there and put cold water on my face. And then finally things subsided. A week later, again, I heard this Amazing Facts commercial come on the radio. In fact, the meetings were going to start that very night. And again, immediately, I had these same symptoms. I thought, you know, this isn't my heart. I have to go to that meeting. And as I was going down to Sacramento, I decided to park and go inside. Well, I got in and walked into the furthermost rear seat they had in the pew there. And this particular evangelist, his name was Kim Kerr. It was like taking one layer off at a time of an onion. He laid it out so perfectly that we could all understand it. And I was really motivated. I couldn't believe it. Well, I finished. I didn't miss a meeting. In fact, on the fifth night, they had an altar call. And my knees stood right up and I walked forward and I gave my heart to Jesus Christ. I've learned throughout this whole thing that when you leave the devil's territory, he gets pretty active and causing a lot of problems. Well, I had the evangelists come out and they had prayer with me about my business. I would find a sick business and make it well and then market it. I finally ended up with a business that I really enjoyed. It was one that was building equestrian centers. And they said to me, Steve, he said, you know, if you're going to really keep the Sabbath, you've got to shut your doors on the Sabbath. Well, I did. And so I sold the business to my brother. It took me 22 years to build that business. And he lost it in 33 months. My son, who was my business partner, I'd been giving him 10% of the business every year. He thought I'd just fallen off the bridge. My son didn't talk to me for 5.5 years. And then a few other things happened. So I had an ex-employee living in my guest house. He kind of watched after our place. And he said, Steve, he said, there's an Allied moving van backed up to your front door in your home. I said, you're kidding. I said, what do you mean? He said, they're moving everything out of your house into this truck, and your wife is out there supervising them. And when I went home and opened the front door, my voice echoed in that house. There wasn't any furniture left anywhere. There was one bed left in the house. I knew my wife was upset because of my coming to this church. But I had no idea that she would move out like this. That was a total shock to me. It was some time there. I locked myself in the bedroom and I began reading the Bible. I spent about a half a year just every night getting home and I would study. It allowed me to have a personal relationship with Jesus Christ. Well, to make a long story short, I met Crystal, and she was a godly woman. That was the Lord's doing, not mine. And he was just there to let me know that I'm with you all the way. Even though you're going to have some trials and you're going to have some hardships, I want you to know that I'll be with you. Because no matter what I do now, he is my leader. He's the leader of my marriage. He's the leader of everything in my life today. That one meeting with the Amazing Facts Seminar changed my entire life. And to this day, I'm still on fire for God. I'm still witnessing to my neighbors. My name is Steve Johnson, and it's because of you that Amazing Facts has changed my life.

On some bright Tuesday, when we're feeling poised, benevolent, and calm, we set our minds to finally forgive the one whose wrong we can't forget. It's all an act of will, we say. And so we try to unremember their insulting words, the money borrowed that never was returned, the way they turned their backs to be with finer friends. And like all good intentions, it lasts an hour or two or even 10 until the insult twists again, or we are snubbed or mocked or cleaning up for them. Our righteous anger burns like bile, for now we have fresh evidence of malice. The wellspring of forgiveness is the heart from which it starts. Forgive one another just as God forgave you because of what Christ has done, the scripture urges. We can't forgive until we know, again, how much the Father has forgiven us for all the insults to His grace, for how we misused gifts He gave, for when we turned our backs on Christ. Only forgiven folk forgive. The grace we give is grace we have received. We make none by ourselves. For by grace you have been saved through faith, and this is not your own doing. It is the gift of God. So stay in grace.

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0: lives? The followers of Christ are to labor as he did. But go rather to the lost sheep of the house of Israel, and as ye go, preach, saying, The kingdom of heaven is at hand. Heal the sick, cleanse the lepers, raise the dead, cast out devils. Freely ye have received, freely give. Matthew chapter 10, verses 6 through 8. The disciples' message was the same as that of John the Baptist and of Christ himself. The kingdom of heaven is at hand. They were to enter into no controversy with the people as to whether Jesus of Nazareth was the Messiah, but in his name they were to do the same work of mercy as he had done. He bade them heal the sick, cleanse the lepers, raise the dead, cast out devils. Freely ye have received, freely give. During his ministry, Jesus devoted more time to healing the sick than to preaching. His miracles testify to the truth of his words, that he came not to destroy, but to save. His righteousness went before him, and the glory of the Lord was his reward. Wherever he went, the tidings of his mercy preceded him. Where he had passed, the objects of his compassion were rejoicing in health and making trial of their newfound powers. Crowds were collecting around them to hear from their lips the works that the Lord had wrought. His voice was the first sound that many had ever heard. His name, the first word they had ever spoken. His face, the first they had ever looked upon. Why should they not love Jesus and sound his praise? As he passed through the towns and cities, he was like a vital current, diffusing life and joy wherever he went. The followers of Christ are to labor as he did. We are to feed the hungry, clothe the naked, and comfort the suffering and afflicted. We are to minister to the despairing and inspire hope in the hopeless. And to us also the promise will be fulfilled. Thy righteousness shall go before thee. The glory of the Lord shall be thy reward. Isaiah chapter 58, verse 8. The love of Christ, manifested in unselfish ministry, will be more effective in reforming the evildoer than will the sword or the court of justice. These are necessary to strike terror to the lawbreaker, but the loving missionary can do more than this. Often the heart will harden under reproof, but it will melt under the love of Christ. The missionary can not only relieve physical maladies, but he can lead the sinner to the great physician, who can cleanse the soul from the leprosy of sin. Through his servants, God designs that the sick, the unfortunate, those possessed of evil spirits shall hear his voice. Through his human agencies, he desires to be a comforter such as the world knows not. This passage was taken from The Desire of Ages, page 350. Our Daily Bread, September 20th.
1: I encourage you to be ye doers of the word and not hearers only. Thank you for listening, and be sure to join us tomorrow for your daily devotional reading.

I grew up in Hungary. At the age of 6, our family moved from Hungary to the United States. The transition from Hungary and Europe in general, it was definitely a change. When I was 14, I started smoking, I did drugs. After I went back to Hungary at the age of 18, I started living a better lifestyle. I stopped drinking, smoking, doing drugs. I was definitely cleaning up. And when I walked past those streets where my local church was, I always had this good feeling. I wasn't quite ready to enter it yet, but I certainly knew that that's where I should be. Came back to the States several years later, and I was feeling lost. I didn't find my purpose, didn't know where to go with life. I was unemployed, I had anxiety issues, just wasn't able to find peace. However, the big change actually happened in my life when the pandemic hit the world. This was, and I still remember the date exactly, it was February 2nd of 2020. I was not feeling too well. I was just kind of blue and depressed and just laying around, and where I, you know, flip on the TV and start channel surfing, and lo and behold, I come across Amazing Facts TV channel on our local cable station. And literally the Holy Spirit just touched my heart at that moment. I was immediately alive again, it seemed. My health changed after that. I stopped eating unhealthy foods and unclean foods. At the end of the series, my desire to get to know Christ even more was growing and was insatiable, it seemed like. I grabbed every opportunity I could. That's all I was doing. I always had the feeling that Pastor Doug is talking to me, that he knows me, that he knows what I'm going through. My testimony wouldn't be complete if I didn't mention my daughter. I hadn't really introduced the Lord to her. At first I told her about the health aspect. From that day on, we started praying together. She was very enthralled and very eager to learn, which brought my faith to a higher level as well, because she was very open to it. She even made the point to say, "Why didn't you tell me this before?" And that's an 8-year-old who is able to understand what is being said, which just speaks volumes that God uses him greatly. So after watching Pastor Doug on my television set, I was introduced to my local church, which I've been attending ever since I'm able. And not only did I find a community, I found other Hungarians that share my faith. We get together often. We support each other. It's just been a blessing beyond words. My name is Angela Kaiser. Thank you for changing my life.

Can you change your ever after by the good things you do now? Millions all around the world believe it. Tens of billions, dollars, euros, rubles, won, are given every year by those who earnestly believe their gifts improve their odds of getting into heaven. Massive projects are begun. Hospitals are long endowed. Homeless veterans at the corner get $20 bills. Others light their hopeful candles, fast twice a week, and even cause their body's pain in hopes the Father will relent. Since everything must have a price, where do we buy our ever-after tickets? But heaven never was endowed, nor can we own a single brick on streets bright paved with gold. For by grace you have been saved through faith, and this is not your own doing, it is the gift of God, not the result of works, so that no one may boast. Our only claim on heaven is the Father's great affection for us. You've heard the line so many times, this time hear it clearly. For God so loved the world that he gave his only Son, so that everyone who believes in him may not perish, but may have eternal life. In God's wise and gracious plan, kindness flows from those who have received his gift, not as a way to earn it. Accept God's gift before you give your own, and stay in grace. Thank you.

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1: The first verse in the Bible says, "In the beginning, God created the heavens and the earth." The Bible does not teach a big bang, as commonly understood by evolutionists. About a year ago, I was with my family driving on a highway down in Southern California, and we saw a big dinosaur on the side of the road, and my kids just were wanting to see it. So we pulled over, and we actually found out that this was a hollow dinosaur. We went inside and found out that it was a museum that was teaching Bible truth, not evolution. And we were amazed at that and very pleased. As we walked in and looked around, there were all kinds of books that were showing us the wonders of creation, looking at the human eye, looking at the heart, the lungs, the liver, the body, and how amazing every single human cell is inside of our bodies. The likelihood of evolution is about as likely as a tornado going through a junkyard and producing a 747. Or a dictionary. It's just really impossible. Life is too complex. Everything is too amazing. There's no way that it went in history from the Big Bang to the goo and eventually to you. It just didn't happen that way. In Genesis chapter 1, verse 1, the first verse of the Bible is very, very clear. How we got here, and this is how we know the truth, and how we can get ready for heaven. Genesis 1:1 says, "In the beginning, God created the heavens and the earth." This is Bible truth. Don't buy evolution. It's a theory. It's a lie. It's not true. You have just heard His voice today.
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1: Our High Calling, a devotional by Ellen White. September 20th, the reward of temperate habits.

0: the reward of temperate habits. But Daniel purposed in his heart that he would not defile himself with the portion of the king's meat, nor with the wine which he drank. Daniel chapter 1, verse 8. Inspiration has recorded the history of Daniel and his companions as a shining example for the youth of all succeeding ages. Those who would preserve their powers unimpaired for the service of God must observe strict temperance in the use of all his bounties, as well as total abstinence from every injurious or debasing indulgence. The youth are surrounded by allurements addressed to the appetite. Those who, like Daniel, refuse to defile themselves will reap the reward of their temperate habits. With their greater physical stamina and increased power of endurance, they have a bank of deposit upon which to draw in case of emergency. Right physical habits promote mental superiority. Intellectual power, physical strength, and longevity depend upon immutable laws. There is no happen so, no chance about this matter. The higher powers will not interfere to preserve men from the consequences of the violation of nature's laws. The question with every youth should be, shall I consult my inclination and indulge my appetite, or shall I follow the dictates of conscience and keep my head clear and preserve my physical powers by abstaining from every practice that would bring weakness upon them? Shall I fall a prey to the customs of the world, or shall I separate myself from every custom that is debasing in its results? Shall I not honor God rather than please the world? Daniel and his fellows realized that principle was at stake and that they could afford to make no compromise with the tempter. The light and truth reflected from the throne of God were dearer to them than any honor that men could bestow. It is the privilege of the young people of today to be as firm and true, as modest and successful as were the Jewish youths in the kingdom of Babylon. God honored Daniel, and he will honor every youth who takes the course that Daniel took in honoring God. Our High Calling, September 20th.
1: I encourage you to be ye doers of the word and not hearers only. Thank you for listening, and be sure to join us tomorrow for your daily devotional reading.

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1: I felt like I was receiving some angel messages in around my son's death. My son Jesse was just 31 years old, so I didn't expect him to die before I did. But in November of 2009, we decided to have Thanksgiving with him, and when we normally go to a family to have Thanksgiving. I didn't know that it was going to be the very last time that I would see my son alive. And in April of 2010, I was urged to call him on the day that he died. I didn't make that call. I was too busy. I thought I had till the next morning to call him. And it turns out that I didn't. And then my husband's father was passing away in a nursing home. Slowly. Not eating, taking his medicine. Just wasting away.
2: We were putting out Amazing Facts Bible study guides. And we had sent out cards. And we had this card. But when I knocked on Sue and Kirk's door, by mistake.
3: And we were convinced that this was the right house, and it obviously turned out to our surprise to be the wrong house.
4: When they came by, we weren't expecting them. He told me about these pamphlets, these amazing facts that explain their doctrine.
3: Well, to our surprise, when they entered the door, the gentleman, when he saw what we were doing, he said, well, we would like to take these studies.
4: Anything about the Lord that increases my faith is always open.
1: These lessons came at a time when we didn't know we were searching. We didn't know what we needed. We were just hurting from the grief that we'd been through. When I saw the studies by Amazing Facts about the Sabbath, it struck a chord with me because I remembered when I had talked to my mother as a child about the Sabbath, about seeing that truth when I was only 8 years old and asking her why we didn't honor the Sabbath day. And she told me that it was just not the way that they did things. Well, that wasn't a good enough expression, a good enough explanation. There was no scriptural basis for what she told me. She just said to forget it. And I went through all of the studies that we had gotten, and I wanted more. So I decided that, well, if they put out these Amazing Facts Bible studies, there must be something online about them. So I decided to check it out. I went on the computer to Amazing Facts, and it said it right down the bottom of the Bible studies, amazingfacts.org. I checked it out, and there was free Bible studies there. It was the very same ones that we had been studying. After finding the Amazing Facts Bible studies online, and I did them all, I think there were 27, 28 Bible studies, I felt like I was finally seeing the truth after all these years. We ordered the Amazing Facts DVDs, like The Cosmic Conflict and The Final Events, Prophecy Foundations, and different materials like that. Went through them, enjoyed all of them, and they impacted our lives even more.
5: Well, I worked at the post office. I knew Kirk and Sue for a very long time. And I wasn't allowed to talk to anyone about the Bible and Bible studies and things like that because they told us not to. But anyway, when Sue came in and talked about it, she talked about the Sabbath. And I told her, I said, well, Sue, I go to church on Saturday.
1: So I invited myself. She was excited, of course, to have me go. Husband and I both started going that very next Sabbath. And it wasn't but just 4 months after that that we were baptized in this church. And it felt like the most glorious experience I could have ever had.
3: The thing that touches my heart the most is Merwin and I have been doing this for, the last year and a half or 2 years. And Sue is not the only one that has responded to Amazing Facts. We've had several others that have responded and have been baptized. So this is what really makes it exciting. There's times it's discouraging. But the bottom line is, every time you see somebody in the water being baptized, it's a thrill.
1: I know that Jesus loves me. After all of the tragedy that I've been through, He made sure that the two men came and brought the Amazing Facts Bible studies to me and my husband. My life will never be the same. It is forever changed, and I am forever part of the family of God.

In the middle of the carol, or the middle of the night, when the parties all are ended and the sails all suspended, when our hearts are warmed by kindness never earned and not deserved, then we sense again the rescue that is Christmas. We were the people sitting in darkness, and on us the light has dawned. We were those aching for deliverance from ourselves, from our stuff, from our sins, from our sadness. The gospel, every Christmas and each day throughout the year, is amazingly adapted to our shadows and our pain. For the light shines in the darkness, and the darkness did not overcome it. For once, for now, forever, darkness doesn't get to triumph. The empty will be filled. The broken will be healed. Eyes and minds will both be opened. Icy hearts will start to melt. At Christmas, we recall that he was once delivered, and deliverance always is his plan. One tiny hand is stronger and more powerful than all the tyrants who have ruled. Never underestimate this child. Before him, every knee will bow, not only wise men and some shepherds. At Christmas, we may sing with joy what we will one day say anyway. Jesus Christ is Lord, to the glory of God the Father. Light grows. Hope rises. Grace will have the final word. So stay in grace.

This is Karen Wickham from Grundy Reversing Diabetes Seminars with your diabetes reversal tip of the day. During the sugar refining process, all the nutrients are removed, leaving behind a pure chemical, sugar. Yet our bodies must have those nutrients to metabolize the sugar. The body robs the needed nutrients from bones or body tissues. To learn more about the effects of sugar on your body, visit our website at grundyrds.org.

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1: In John 14, verse 6, Jesus said, "I am the way, the truth, and the life. No man comes to the Father but by me." I've done a lot of traveling, and I've been to London. I don't know if you've been there or not, but if you go, you know that they have a marvelous subway system. And there's one particular subway station under the ground, and it's called the Charing Cross. Charing Cross. And I've been told that there's actually a cross there that serves as a reference point for travelers. I heard a story once about a little girl about 5 years old, and somehow she got lost in London. And she sat down on a street corner and started to cry. A policeman who was walking the beat stopped and looked at her and said, "Little girl, why are you crying?" And she said, "Because I'm lost." So the policeman said, "Well, tell me where you live and I'll take you there." And she said, I don't know where I live." He said, "Give me your address." "What about your address?" She said, "I don't know my address." And then he said, "Well, give me your phone number and I'll call your parents and they'll pick you up and take you home." And she said, I don't know my phone number." So frustrated, the policeman said, "Little girl, what do you know?" And the girl thought about it. And then she remembered the subway station and that cross. And she said to the policeman, she said, "Mr. Policeman, if you can take me to the cross, I can find my way home from there." What a powerful message for us today. The same is true for you and for me. The only way that we're going to get to heaven is through Jesus Christ and through the cross, through what He did for us 2,000 years ago, where He died for our sins and rose from the dead. In John 14, verse 6, Jesus said, "I am the way, the truth, and the life. No man comes to the Father but by me." You have just heard from the Bible, His voice today.
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0: The work of a lifetime. Having therefore these promises, dearly beloved, let us cleanse ourselves from all filthiness of the flesh and spirit, perfecting holiness in the fear of God. 2 Corinthians chapter 7, verse 1. The formation of a right character is the work of a lifetime and is the outgrowth of prayerful meditation united with a grand purpose. The excellence of character that you possess must be the result of your own effort. Friends may encourage you, but they cannot do the work for you. Wishing, sighing, dreaming will never make you great or good. You must climb. The conversation we have by the fireside, the books we read, the business we transact, are all agents informing our characters and day by day decide our eternal destiny. Mental ability and genius are not character, for these are often possessed by those who have the very opposite of a good character. Reputation is not character. True character is a quality of the soul, revealing itself in the conduct. A character formed according to the divine likeness is the only treasure that we can take from this world to the next. Those who are under the instruction of Christ in this world will take every divine attainment with them to the heavenly mansions, and in heaven we are continually to improve. A good character is a capital of more value than gold or silver. It is unaffected by panics or failures, and in that day, when earthly possessions shall be swept away, it will bring rich returns. Integrity, firmness, and perseverance are qualities that all should seek earnestly to cultivate, for they clothe the possessor with a power which is irresistible, a power which makes them strong to do good, strong to resist evil, strong to bear adversity. My Life Today, September 20th.
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My testimony does start before I was born. My mother was 8.5 months pregnant with me, and my father, whom I never knew, took a butcher knife to her and threatened to harm her, kill her. My religious background, I was Catholic. The priest, when he would get up and give a sermon, it would be maybe one little scripture out of a text and built a whole scenario around it, so we really weren't learning anything. My mom remarried when I was about 5 years old, just out of the second grade, going into the third grade, when the physical abuse started from my stepfather, especially the man in my life that came through my life. Even after that, it became hard to trust. There's got to be more to life than what's going on. The question is, where is God? I was missing something that I needed, and I needed it desperately already. And I said, God, you know, I am so tired of searching, so tired. I need the truth. I need your truth, the truth, not what anybody else says is the truth, but your truth, God. And I need it now. My friend and I, we were browsing at a bookstore. I was finding different DVDs that were on the shelf, and I found this one that was The Final Events by Amazing Facts and Doug Batchelor. With Pastor Doug and the way he taught, I loved the fact that he didn't preach to you. He talked to you. His method was question and answer, and so the questions that he would pose were questions I would have asked anyway. But then he came and gave answers strictly right from the Bible. They were not his answers or what he thought the answer should be. He pulled scripture out, scripture from scripture to scripture, and showed you how the Bible explains itself. It's hard to explain how much it has helped me to grow. For me, it has been the journey of knowing that God loves me no matter what. But also, it's been very important because on understanding the Bible, I understand too that forgiveness is a really central part of our life. And in order to let the fear go away, I have to forgive. I have to forgive my father for what he did. I have to forgive my stepfather for what he did. And I have to forgive myself for holding on. If I hadn't found Doug Batchelor, I don't know if I'd be here. That warmth that he has, that deep feeling, that desire that he has for people to know God, I think that resonates with me, and that's why I find Amazing Facts amazing. I found a brochure that was the Revelation seminar coming up from the church that it was. I didn't realize where it was going to be, but I said, I got to go to this. And I walked through the doors, and I looked around, and I said, thank you, God, I'm home. I have finally come home. Sorry. It was important to finally know the truth. My name is Julia.

We stare at photos of our classmates from yesteryear, remembering the giftedness, the ring of laughter, the endless optimism. We were, in no particular order, going to change the world, work for peace, be millionaires by 30, vault to the corporate ladder's top, marry wise and beautiful people, take wonderful vacations. Life seemed an endless banquet. But now we've learned how tough the world is. We've tasted bitterness and sorrow. We've watched great loves grow cold and vanish like the smoke. The competition still exhausts us to get ahead or just catch up. 1,000 times we ask ourselves, what might have been? Regret is still our lowest common denominator. By someone's scale, we should have achieved more, experienced more, acquired more by now. And when we think of all we've promised God, remorse grows even deeper. Which is why we must listen to the gospel often. No one else is saying what the Father always says. Though your sins are like scarlet, I will make them as white as snow. He does not treat us as our sins deserve or repay us according to our iniquities, for as high as the heavens are above the earth, so great is his love for those who fear him. Only grace can overcome regret. With Paul, we practice that abundant life that Jesus came to give us. I do this one thing. I forget about the things behind me and reach out for the things ahead of me. Now, stay in grace.

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1: In 2 Corinthians chapter 4, verse 4, the Bible says that the God of this world has blinded the minds of them which do not believe in the glorious gospel of Jesus Christ. A number of years ago, I was traveling in New Zealand with a friend of mine, and we were on a back road, a dirty, dusty road, and as we were traveling through the woods, we looked ahead of us, and I saw this rabbit. He ran right out in the middle of the road. And as the car got closer, he sort of panicked and he started running around, but then he froze and he was fixed on the headlights of the car. And as we got closer and closer, I kept thinking to myself, come on, rabbit, get out of the way. But he didn't. And as we approached him and finally got to where he was, we felt a thud under the car, and that was the end of that rabbit. And as I thought about that later, I thought, isn't that just the way it is with so many of us in this world? We are blinded by Hollywood, by the ways of the world, by the entertainment movies, and all the things that technology has to offer, and we do not see the glorious gospel of Jesus Christ. Don't let it happen to you. In 2 Corinthians 4, verse 4, the Bible says that the God of this world has blinded the minds of those who do not believe in the glorious gospel of Jesus Christ. Jesus is more glorious than the ways of this world. He loves us, and He's offering us heaven, the New Jerusalem, an eternal home, and everlasting life. So don't be blinded by the devil and his ways so that you miss out on a beautiful heaven. 2 Corinthians 4, verse 4 warns of the God of this world who has blinded the minds of those who do not believe in the gospel of Jesus Christ. You have just heard His voice today.
0: If you enjoyed this short devotional with Steve Wolberg, you can hear more messages online at

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0: The glory of Christ is our strength. Behold, I send you forth as sheep in the midst of wolves. Be ye therefore wise as serpents and harmless as doves. Matthew chapter 10, verse 16. Behold, said Jesus, I send you forth as sheep in the midst of wolves. Be ye therefore wise as serpents and harmless as doves. Christ himself did not suppress one word of truth, but he spoke it always in love. He exercised the greatest tact and thoughtful kind attention in his intercourse with the people. He was never rude, never needlessly spoke a severe word, never gave needless pain to a sensitive soul. He did not censure human weakness. He fearlessly denounced hypocrisy, unbelief, and iniquity, but tears were in his voice as he uttered his scathing rebukes. He wept over Jerusalem, the city he loved that refused to receive him, the way, the truth, and the life. They rejected him, the Savior, but he regarded them with pitying tenderness and sorrow so deep that it broke his heart. Every soul was precious in his eyes. While he always bore himself with divine dignity, he bowed with tenderest regard to every member of the family of God. In all men he saw fallen souls whom it was his mission to save. The servants of Christ are not to act out the dictates of the natural heart. They need to have close communion with God, lest, under provocation, self rise up, and they pour forth a torrent of words that are unbefitting, that are not as dew, or the still showers that refresh the withering plants. This is what Satan wants them to do, for these are his methods. It is the dragon that is wroth, it is the spirit of Satan that is revealed in anger and accusing, but God's servants are to be representatives of him. He desires them to deal only in the currency of heaven, the truth that bears his own image and superscription. The power by which they are to overcome evil is the power of Christ. The glory of Christ is their strength. They are to fix their eyes upon his loveliness. Then they can present the gospel with divine tact and gentleness. And the spirit that is kept gentle under provocation will speak more effectively in favor of the truth than will any argument, however forcible. Those who are brought in controversy with the enemies of truth have to meet not only men, but Satan and his agents. Let them remember the Savior's word, Behold, I send you forth as lambs among wolves. Luke chapter 10, verse 3. Let them rest in the love of God, and the spirit will be kept calm, even under personal abuse. The Lord will clothe them with a divine panoply. His Holy Spirit will influence the mind and heart so that their voices shall not catch the notes of the baying of the wolves. This passage was taken from The Desire of Ages, page 353. Our Daily Bread, September 21st. Have a blessed and happy Sabbath.
1: I encourage you to be ye doers of the word and not hearers only. Thank you for listening, and be sure to join us tomorrow for your daily devotional reading.

The act of giving thanks, whispered at each common meal or once a year at family dinners on big holidays, is an early, hopeful flag that grace has come to live with us. For a moment, for one long, exhaling moment, we acknowledge the truth of what the apostle wrote 2,000 years ago. You are not your own. You have been bought with a price. For an instant, the guard is down, the drawbridge open, and we admit that we aren't self-made or even self-sustained. The castle of our lives has always had a guardian, a protector. All that we are and all we have and every structure that secures us has been given, not deserved. Even what we say we've earned is undeniably built on gifts too numerous to count. When I say thanks, I confess that there is something, someone, wider, bigger, and more gracious than any defense I muster or every good I do. So we learn grace through gratitude. And even as we teach our children to say thank you, the Spirit prompts us each to murmur private hallelujahs. Throw wide the gates and cross the moat. Release yourself and stay in grace.

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1: In Romans chapter 5, verse 1, the Bible says that we are justified by faith and we have peace with God through our Lord Jesus Christ. The more we trust in Jesus and what He did for us outside of us, the more we can have peace with God on the inside. A number of years ago, when my family first moved to Idaho, we bought a wood-burning stove and started cranking up the wood, cutting our own wood and heating our house. And I was amazed that after about 4 months of wood burning, I opened the door of the stove one day, and instead of the smoke going up, it came out into my house. And it took me quite a while, because I wasn't raised in the country but in the city, to figure out what was going on. And finally, I had the answer. What I needed to do was to go up on top of my roof and get my brush and clean out my pipe. And once the problem was solved up there, because all the creosote and the soot had gathered up in the pipe, that then the smoke wouldn't go into my house down below. And as I think about that little story, it's just like our lives. You can't solve the smoke of sin in your life, the problem in your life, by looking inside of you. You have to look up. You have to look at Jesus. You have to trust in Him and what He did for you a long time ago on the cross. And the more we trust in Jesus outside of us, up above us, He's in heaven, then the more we will have forgiveness and peace and power inside of us. The more you trust in what God did outside, the greater power you'll have inside. That's the message of the Bible. And then all the smoke of sin will be cleared away through the power of the Holy Spirit. The Bible says in Romans 5, verse 1, that being justified by faith in God and in Jesus, we have peace with God through our Lord Jesus Christ. You have just heard His voice today.
0: If you enjoyed this short devotional with Steve Wolberg, you can hear more messages online at His Voice.

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1: How do you do? It's a principle of science that two things cannot occupy the same space at the same time. And yet the man in this story tried. His heart was set on acting, playing different characters. Then his heart was occupied by a greater purpose, and he was forced to choose which one to follow. He made the right choice when his heart and mind and life were unshackled.

0: helpless.
1: Yeah, for every bucket we pour out, 100 more come in.
0: We never should have left port. They warned the commander about this storm.
1: Who would believe the dredge would break loose and roar the pumps?
0: The waves are coming over the bow, John.
1: We're goners.
0: Here, pass it down the line.
1: They're issuing knives? What for?
0: If the ship goes down and we're caught in the lines, we can cut ourselves free.
2: 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Counselors and pastors share the good news of God's provision for their dilemma, forgiveness for the past, and hope for the future. And that good news can change their lives forever. Those who make the right choice find a purpose with peace and joy. It's a way of life, and one that this program celebrates. And now for broadcast around the earth, here is program number 2973 in the series Unshackled, the program that makes you face yourself and think.
3: Hey, John. Good to see you, buddy. When'd you get home from the Navy?
4: Last week.
3: Were you on the same ship as the rest of your company?
4: No, I had pneumonia and didn't graduate with them. I sailed on the Colonial, the biggest flat-bottom amphibian the Navy has.
3: It must have rocked like a cradle in the rough seas.
4: Oh, did it ever. We sailed into a hurricane, and the dredge broke loose from its wooden blocks.
3: Whoa.
4: Yeah, splintered like matchsticks, clogged up the pumps. We had to form a bucket brigade to save the ship.
3: You were lucky to be on it, buddy.
4: Lucky?
3: The ship you were supposed to be on was torpedoed. A lot of guys were killed.
2: World War II had just ended, and the man on our story was learning that his life had been spared several times. But for what? In this first of a two-part story, we'll hear the answer and how he was drawn out of himself into a far greater purpose. This is the true testimony of John Noble, right now on Unshackled.
5: Mother came from Germany in 1923 and married my father, who was a trolley car motorman in eastern Pennsylvania. I was born in 1926. 6 years later, Mother took me to Germany to visit her family. We stayed 3 months, and Dad met us in New York when we returned.
6: Asher, you won't believe what happened while we were there.
5: What?
6: John and I were out shopping when all of a sudden an army tank full of soldiers came into the square. They hopped out and went up and down the street using their guns like clubs to break the shop's windows.
5: What was going on?
6: I don't know. My family said a man named Hitler is coming into power.
5: Was John scared?
6: Oh, we both were. We got up there fast.
5: I never forgot that event. Dad was quiet, but Mother was always dramatic and fun. She took me to church on Sundays, and every Christmas she made a village scene called a putz that people came to see. Throughout the year she had parties and encouraged me to be in school plays. Every summer we spent a week exploring New York City. I loved that town. I was left-handed, something that was frowned on in school, so Mother came to my rescue.
6: I went to John's school today and gave his teacher a piece of my mind.
5: Whatever for?
6: Well, she tied his left arm to the back of his chair with a piece of rope to force him to use his right hand.
5: That's ridiculous.
6: Well, of course it is. He can't help being left-handed. And I told her she'd better not ever do that again.
5: When I was 14, Mother became very ill with cancer and was in and out of the hospital. They trained me to give her shots every 4 hours for the pain, but she died in April 1941. After that, I became more disruptive in school, more of a prankster. Perhaps I needed attention that I no longer got at home. One day, I got more attention than I wanted from my dad.
7: Where have you been?
4: The principal kept me in his office until 5:15, Dad.
7: Why were you detained?
4: I took some sneezing powder to school and accidentally blew some on the teacher.
7: Accidentally?
4: Well, sort of. I was just having fun.
7: John, you might as well quit school and get a job if that's your attitude.
4: I don't want to quit school.
7: I got by with a fourth grade education.
4: I want to graduate with my friends, Dad.
7: Then behave yourself. If you ever get thrown out of school, I'm not going to take a day off of work to help you.
5: I was never good at sports, so I joined the drama club and often had the main role in school plays. In the summer of 44, I thought about quitting to join the Navy so I wouldn't be drafted into the Army. Because I had repeated the fourth grade, I was 18 by then. But neighbors talked me into finishing school. When two of my best friends and I got our draft notices, we went to see the principal.
8: What can I do for you boys?
4: We got our draft notice, Mr. Dew.
9: We're supposed to report November 25th.
4: Can we graduate anyway?
8: Not unless you get your credits by the end of the semester.
9: But what about the draft board?
8: Ask them for an extension.
4: How?
8: Write a letter.
4: Will you help us? I want to serve my country, but I also want to graduate.
8: The school can write a letter, but you'd better work on your grades.
5: The draft board extended us to February, and I never worked as hard in school as I did that fall and January. Yet I managed a leading role in our senior play. In late February, we joined a train full of young men on their way to induction. I went to Sampson Naval Base in New York. At the end of April, I came down with pneumonia and was in the hospital for 2 weeks. By the time I was released, my unit was gone, so they sent me home on leave for a week.
7: How long can you stay?
4: Only a week, but it's just in time for my high school commencement. Isn't that great?
7: Yes, it is.
4: Thanks for the model airplane you sent, Dad. It gave me something to do in the hospital. I gave it to the guy in the bed next to me when I was discharged.
7: You must have been very sick to stay in the hospital that long.
4: They gave me 20,000 units of penicillin round the clock for a week.
7: Where do you go from here?
4: Who knows? Probably the Pacific.
5: Next, I was assigned to the USS Colonial that nearly sank during the hurricane. We limped back to Norfolk, and after repairs, we sailed through the Panama Canal to Hawaii. There, I finished my time in the Navy. When it was time to go home, we sailed to San Francisco, and I went home by bus. I got a job at the corner drugstore, but I still wanted to be an actor. One chocolate malted.
10: You learn fast, John.
4: Yeah, but I don't want to be a soda jerk all my life.
10: You still got your eye on the stage?
4: Yeah, I've written to a couple more theatrical schools.
10: Hey, whatever happened to that audition you had in New York City?
4: I haven't heard from them. But one of the schools told me to just come in January and enroll.
10: No audition?
4: Nope, so I'm going to do it.
10: What does your dad think about you leaving again?
4: I haven't told him yet.
7: Are you going to put up the Christmas puts this year?
4: Just a tree. I won't have time to do the train layout because I'm leaving the 1st of January.
7: Where are you going?
4: To acting school in New York City.
7: You're going to quit your job?
4: Yeah. I've already told Mr. Alf.
7: That's the most foolhardy thing I can imagine, John.
4: It's something I want to do, Dad.
7: But that's a good job at the drugstore.
4: You just like the box of chocolates I bring home every week.
7: That job could have a future.
4: It's not what I want to do the rest of my life.
7: Acting is not steady work, John. It comes and goes.
4: Now, if you're good, you can make a living.
7: You're just like your mother.
4: Thanks, Dad. You can come to New York and visit. And I'll be home on weekends. You'll see.
5: Off I went to New York and enrolled in school. In addition to speech, we could study set design, makeup, ballet, fencing. I decided to learn stage managing because the more skills I had, the better my chance of getting work. We had morning classes, and during our free time, we made the rounds, going to different producers to ask about openings. We often gathered in a lunch bar to compare notes.
4: Anybody casting?
11: Think I tell you?
4: Hey, when I'm a star with my name in lights, I'll remember that.
11: Just so you're not the one who sets the lights,
4: aww,
11: John.
4: Guy makes one mistake and you never let him forget it.
11: You blew out the lights in the whole building plugging in that wire.
4: Very dramatic, you have to admit. Got your attention.
11: Hey, listen, somebody go back up there and get some more pretzels and cheese. I'm still hungry.
5: We were all poor and struggling, but the GI Bill paid for

0: adventures very shortly. We'd like to share excerpts from letters we've received from listeners in the Middle East, where Unshackled is broadcast in Arabic. From Lebanon, this man writes, "Christians built Lebanon, yet Muslims want to drive the cross out of our country. What do you think Jesus would have me do?" From England, this man writes, "I accepted Jesus Christ through Unshackled in Egypt, and then I came here to make money. And when I went back to Egypt, my family was still listening to Unshackled. Now I'm reading the Bible again." From Syria, this Iraqi boy writes, "I lost my leg in Iraq when I walked over an explosive thing. I started to listen to Unshackled and invited Jesus Christ to be my Savior. Now I am a one-legged believer." We invite your prayers for this ministry to the Middle East. 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
0: Our email address is unshackled@pgm.org, and please include your address.
2: Dad was retired by then, and his hobby was flower gardening. So I brought him to New York to see the flower show.
3: Hey, you like working at that store?
4: It's great, Dad. They treat employees like family.
3: The trolley company wasn't like that. I never even got a vacation.
4: I'm going to take a couple months off in June so I can do summer theater in the Catskills.
3: And jeopardize your job?
4: Well, they said it's okay. A lot of customers are on vacation anyway in the summer. They know I love acting. They just started a drama club, and three times a year we put on one-act plays.
3: In the store?
4: Yeah, after it closes. We also go to veterans' hospitals and entertain patients.
3: I'm surprised you're still fooling around with acting.
4: It's my first love, Dad. A regular job is just to earn money.
3: Don't risk your job. It has a future.
4: Well, who knows what the future holds?
2: Seven or eight of us traveled by a car to the Catskills and roomed together in a cabin. We didn't party or fool around. We worked hard at getting booked. But the weather was cool, and tourists stayed away, so we weren't successful. Some people felt sorry for us and brought us food. And sometimes we took empty soda bottles and redeemed them for cash just to get money for bare necessities. Discouraged, we went back to New York. One day, I took my coffee break at work with a friend.
5: How's the acting, John?
4: Not bad. I got a small part in a TV series.
5: Oh, good for you. Then the store gave you time off?
4: Yeah, it's not a bad place to work.
5: Speak for yourself.
4: I've actually been thinking about resigning, though, and going back home.
5: Oh, really? Why?
4: My dad's getting older, and I don't like to think about him being there alone.
5: Well, you've been here a long time, haven't you?
4: 5 years. I think I should spend more time with him.
5: Then you're really giving up show business?
4: Oh, I can do some acting back in Easton.
5: Oh. Then I think you should go and be with your dad.
2: I moved back home in June 1950, and I joined a community theater group in Easton and a summer theater group in nearby Allentown. It was good to be with Dad again. Well, most of the time it was.
3: Any luck getting a job?
4: I joined a theater group in Allentown, Dad. They perform in an old hayloft up the hill from Guthsville.
3: Sounds dubious to me.
4: Are you kidding? It's standing room only almost every night.
3: A hayloft?
4: It has a stage at one end and a ticket booth and wardrobe at the other end. It's only a roof, though, no sides, so when it rains, the audience gets wet.
3: What about a daytime job? A real one?
4: In due course, Dad. I need time for rehearsal.
3: You're 25 years old, son. It's time to think about the future. Acting is a pipe dream.
4: In the fall, I'll get a real job.
3: How foolish of you to quit that good one in New York. Foolish.
2: I didn't tell Dad the truth, that I came home to be with him because I didn't want him to feel bad. In the fall, I took a job at a men's clothing store, but I had to work Saturdays, which meant I couldn't go to New York to follow show business. So I quit.
4: and took a different job at an industrial supplier.

0: supply company. To keep Dad from knowing, I left for work in a shirt and tie, and then changed into jeans at the job. There, I met Clarence.
1: You say you're going to teach Sunday school, John?
0: Yeah, the junior department.
1: If you need anything, lessons or books, I might be able to help. I bought a Christian bookstore last year.
0: Do you sell confidence? When they ask questions I can't answer, I'm not sure what to say.
1: Trust in the Lord. He'll give you the right words. The Bible says, trust in the Lord with all thine heart, and lean not unto thine own understanding. In all thy ways acknowledge him, and he shall direct thy paths.
0: Are you a minister, Clarence?
1: No. I'm a born-again Christian, and I just follow Jesus, the author and finisher of our faith, who, for the joy that was set before him, endured the cross, despising the shame, and is set down at the right hand of the throne of God.
0: You memorized that verse too?
1: Yeah, that and many others. Thy word is a lamp unto my feet, and a light unto my path.
0: I'm an actor. I can memorize lines. Maybe if I memorize verses, that'll help me teach the class. I never considered that before.
1: I'm starting a Bible study here at the store on Tuesday evenings. Why don't you join us?
0: Sorry, I can't. I'm busy. I didn't tell him I had rehearsal on Tuesdays, but I was so challenged by what I was learning from Clarence that one Tuesday I called the director and told him I couldn't make it. Instead, I went to Clarence's Bible study. His family and half a dozen fellows were there studying Genesis.
1: So after they ate of the fruit of the tree in the Garden of Eden, the Bible says in chapter 3, verse 8, and they heard the voice of the Lord God walking in the garden in the cool of the day. And Adam and his wife hid themselves from the presence of the Lord God amongst the trees of the garden. And the Lord God called unto Adam and said unto him, where art thou? Why do you think they hid themselves?
0: Well, in the next verse, Adam says, I heard thy voice in the garden, and I was afraid because I was naked, and I hid myself. So it was fear.
1: Do you think he was also ashamed? Because he had disobeyed God?
2: Yeah.
1: Unless sin has hardened our hearts, we're ashamed when we sin against God.
0: Why did God ask, where art thou? I mean, surely he knew.
1: God always knows where we are. So he was wanting Adam to think about where he was and their relationship. God could ask any of us that question, couldn't he? Where are you?
0: Oh.
1: Notice that God curses the serpent, the evil, and he lays pain and sorrow on mankind. But he didn't curse us because he loves us. He cursed the ground so that we have to work hard all our lives. But look at verse 21. The Lord God made coats of skins and covered their nakedness. It's a picture of God's atonement for us in Jesus Christ. His death on the cross provides a covering for us, which is his righteousness.
0: Really?
1: Yes. Romans chapter 4, verse 7 says, blessed are they whose iniquities are forgiven and whose sins are covered.
0: I never heard any of this before in my life, and I've attended church since I was a boy.
1: It's all true, John. Christ is the propitiation for our sins. God planned our redemption from the foundation of the world.
0: I continued in the Bible study for 6 or 8 months, being drawn to God in such a special way. I started going late to my rehearsals. One night I came home and lay in bed thinking, although I had heard about God and Jesus all my life, the clarity of the scriptures had never been taught. And what I heard in the Bible study didn't seem like the same God and Jesus at all. So I got out of bed and onto my knees.
3: Lord God, please, show me which of you is really the right one. And that's the one I want to believe in and to follow. I want to know you, Lord.
0: From then on, my life took a different path. I began going to other churches to hear evangelists speak, but I stayed with Clarence's Bible study. And I questioned him about the things I learned. The following spring, an evangelist set up a tent in town and stayed 2 weeks. I drove there to hear him.
4: The Bible says, there shall come in the last days scoffers, walking after their own lusts and saying, where is the promise of his coming? For since the fathers fell asleep, all things continue as they were from the beginning of the creation.
5: Yeah.
4: Jesus Christ will come again, my friend. The Lord delays only because he loves us.
5: Amen.
4: The Lord is not slack concerning his promise,
5: right,
4: as some men count slackness, but is long-suffering to usward, not willing that any should perish, but that all should come to repentance. If he should come tonight, are you ready to meet him? 1 Thessalonians chapter 4, verses 16 and 17 declare, "For the Lord himself shall descend from heaven with a shout, with the voice of the archangel, and with the trump of God, and the dead in Christ shall rise first. Then we which are alive and remain shall be caught up together with them in the clouds to meet the Lord in the air. And so shall we ever be with the Lord." Will you go with him? Only those who know him as Savior and Lord will go with him. Friend, are you saved?
0: While driving home that night in deep thought about the sermon, I was driving too fast along winding roads. I had several close calls and felt that God was taking care of me.
6: Thank you, God, for saving me from an accident. And thank you, Lord, for showing me who you are. I repent of my sins. I want to live for you. Thank you for saving my soul. I love you, Lord. Thank you for dying in my place and giving me eternal life.
0: In the early 50s, I quit my job to work at a fledgling TV station. I also bought a small snack shop. But I kept praying that the Lord would get me back to acting in New York. In 1957, I was 31 years old. My father had begun wandering away, and I was afraid to leave him alone, so I hired a housekeeper. In April, he came down with pneumonia and was hospitalized. After I closed the snack bar at 6, I visited him, but he was unable to speak.
1: Dad, it's late and I have to leave now, but I'll be back tomorrow. I'd like to read you Psalm 23 first, okay? "The Lord is my shepherd, I shall not want. He maketh me to lie down in green pastures. He leadeth me beside the still waters. He restoreth my soul. He leadeth me in the paths of righteousness for his name's sake. Yea, though I walk through the valley of the shadow of death, I will fear no evil, for thou art with me."
0: My father died the next morning. Wanting to get away for a while, I took a trip to Florida in September, stopping at Civil War sites along the way. I returned with 125 coconuts as gifts for the kids in my Sunday school class. Then I visited Clarence.
1: "How's your trip, John?"
7: "Great. But when I stopped in Washington, D.C. to visit a friend, somebody burglarized my car, took my suit and top coats that were draped over the coconuts."
1: "But they didn't take the coconuts?"
7: "No. I drove to the police station to report it, and there were my suit and top coats hanging on the back wall."
1: "You're kidding."
7: "No, they saw this guy carrying my clothes down the street and stopped him."
1: "God was looking out for you."
7: "My friend that I visited was very offended that I prayed before we ate at a fancy restaurant."
1: "You prayed out loud?"
7: No, to myself. "But he's a lawyer and works for our congressman. He said, 'Why'd you have to do that?'"
1: "Ooh."
7: I told him I always pray before eating.
0: I bought a Capuchin monkey that I named Hamlet and kept him in a cage. In the evening, we had fun playing together. At Thanksgiving, I took him with me to a Christian camp at Heart Lake near Scranton. There, I met an evangelist that I knew.
8: "Whose monkey is that?"
7: "Mine. That's Hamlet. He's no relation, though."
8: "Not mine either."
7: "But he's good company. Jumps up and down when he sees me."
8: "Every married couple should feel that way."
7: Yeah. I might work him into an acting skit.
8: Listen, John, I'm starting a school up here in the spring. Why don't you think about coming to help me? You can use your acting skill with the campers.
0: I prayed about his offer, and in the spring, I sold the snack bar and drove to Heart Lake, taking Hamlet along. 2 weeks later, Hamlet took sick, and the vet couldn't save him. He died. Not long after that, I was in my room one night, going over theater parts I could use. As I turned off the light to go to sleep, the moon was shining like a spotlight on me. God spoke to my heart and said, "That was the last show." And I said, "Yes, Lord, that was the last show." I realized that I had to choose between God and the theater.
5: Next week, we'll hear how John's decision took him to Japan and the greatest adventure of his life. Listening friend, you can begin your life-changing adventure with God by coming to the cross, where you'll find forgiveness for the past and hope for the future.
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0: Amazing facts change lives.
1: Well, my conversion story is when I was in the Philippines. I just graduated as a nurse. And afterwards, I did not have any religion. And one time, I found myself inside a small church, Catholic church in Manila, and before a big cross. And I was kneeling before, and I could hear Jesus telling me to enter the convent, save myself and also my family. And I said, Lord, I would like to follow you all the way. At that point, I seemed to be happy externally, but because inside the convent, we don't read the Bible, we don't study about the Word of God. We pray the rosaries, we also at the same time study the lives of the saints and also our founders and the encyclicals of the Pope and the Virgin Mary. And so I do not know the truth, and I had this torture of conscience, the guilty feelings that cannot be resolved. So I would confess to the priest in the confessional box saying, Father, forgive me. Since my last confession was last week, since then I have committed the following sin, including the root cause. Why am I falling and falling in that same sin over and over again? And still for 21 long years, I struggle and I struggle and I struggle. I realized that I was totally empty. I was totally helpless and hopeless and so depressed and so desperate that I would like already to end my life. I was working for 5 years as Dean of the University of San Agustin College of Nursing in Iloilo City, one of the islands in the Philippines. After 5 years, I received a commission from my parents to help my sister who is being a battered woman. This is one of the reasons why I came over to the United States. It is because my sister needs my help. As I was working in the hospital in New York, my boss Serafin, he was so gracious enough to give me an invitation to the Millennium Prophecy. As I was listening to Pastor Doug Batchelor's presentation, my heart really was beating so fast, and my mind, I'm able to grasp the truth that this is the truth that I've been longing to hear all my life, that I have been seeking for so long. My personal relationship with Jesus, I can see Jesus as my personal Savior. He is not only the Savior of the whole world, but He is my personal Savior. He was the one who delivered me mightily from the depths of sin, from the miry clay. Pastor Doug Batchelor has been used by the Lord in my conversion. The amazing facts I owe to them. The Lord really blessed this ministry, and I'm so proud I was able to attend this Millennium Prophecy. My life has never been the same. It has given me that peace, that joy, that I have never tasted in my life. And now I'm set free to be able to go to Him.
2: She was very gracious in accepting my apology, we say with heartfelt admiration. He gave a very gracious speech in light of the circumstances, we add, aware he could have done differently. Our common references to grace reveal we most always link it to something that didn't have to be done that way, or someone who made a noble choice to rise above the normal human lust for power, wealth, or influence. Grace is always a choice, even in difficult, vexing moments. And there we find a useful definition of God's gracious acts toward us. They are always some things He was never obligated to do. It is a choice, a principled, character-driven, even painful decision to offer us His love and His forgiveness, even when we spat on His Son, and beat him badly, and laughed at his extremity, and mocked him as he died. If God were not gracious, all who have ever lived would be doomed. For there is no distinction, since all have sinned and fall short of the glory of God. But grace is real. Forgiveness happens, and broken lives are made brand new. In every hour, on every day, the Father offers the mercy we will neither merit nor deserve, and all for the deep satisfaction he receives of seeing us embraced and welcomed into the kingdom of his Son. So stay in grace.
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4: Maranatha, the Lord is coming. A devotional by Ellen White. September 21st, the time of Jacob's trouble.

0: The time of Jacob's trouble. Alas, for that day is great, so that none is like it. It is even the time of Jacob's trouble, but he shall be saved out of it. Jeremiah chapter 30, verse 7. I saw that the four angels would hold the four winds until Jesus' work was done in the sanctuary, and then will come the seven last plagues. These plagues enraged the wicked against the righteous. They thought that we had brought the judgments of God upon them, and that if they could rid the earth of us, the plagues would then be stayed. A decree went forth to slay the saints, which caused them to cry day and night for deliverance. This was the time of Jacob's trouble. As Satan influenced Esau to march against Jacob, so he will stir up the wicked to destroy God's people in the time of trouble. And as he accused Jacob, he will urge his accusations against the people of God. He numbers the world as his subjects, but the little company who keep the commandments of God are resisting his supremacy. If he could blot them from the earth, his triumph would be complete. He sees that holy angels are guarding them, and he infers that their sins have been pardoned, but he does not know that their cases have been decided in the sanctuary above. He has an accurate knowledge of the sins which he has tempted them to commit, and he presents these before God in the most exaggerated light, representing this people to be just as deserving as himself of exclusion from the favor of God. He declares that the Lord cannot, in justice, forgive their sins and yet destroy him and his angels. He claims them as his prey and demands that they be given into his hands to destroy. As Satan accuses the people of God on account of their sins, the Lord permits him to try them to the uttermost. Their confidence in God, their faith and firmness will be severely tested. As they review the past, their hopes sink, for in their whole lives, they can see little good. They are fully conscious of their weakness and unworthiness. Satan endeavors to terrify them with the thought that their cases are hopeless, that the stain of their defilement will never be washed away. He hopes so to destroy their faith that they will yield to his temptations and turn from their allegiance to God. Maranatha! The Lord is coming.
1: I encourage you to be ye doers of the word and not hearers only. Thank you for listening, and be sure to join us tomorrow for your daily devotional reading.

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1: In the book of Revelation, chapter 2, verse 10, Jesus Christ said, "Be faithful to death, and I will give you a crown of life." I heard a story once that came out of the Korean War. There was a group of communist soldiers that swept down from the north into the south. They captured a village and gathered all the Christians and put them in a church. Outside the church, on the door, they pasted a picture of Jesus Christ, and they commanded the Christians one by one to come out, to spit on the picture, or to be shot dead. The first two Christians came out, and they did that. They spit on the picture because their lives were at stake and they weren't willing to die for God. But the third Christian who walked out of that church was a young girl with a dress on. She looked at the picture, she looked at the spit that was dripping down the face of Jesus, and her heart was deeply moved. She walked over to that picture, she took her sleeve, and she wiped the spit off of the face of Jesus Christ. And then she walked in front of this group of hardened communist soldiers, and she prayed prayer, and she said, "Dear Jesus, Lord, you are willing to die for me, and I'm willing to die for you." Well, amazingly, the shots never came. The communists let her go because they were so deeply impressed with the courage of this young girl. Jesus says to us in the book of Revelation, chapter 2, verse 10, he says, "Be faithful till death, and I will give you a crown of life." We need to stand for Jesus like that little girl, no matter what. We need to be willing to die for our Lord, if necessary, because he died for us. "Be faithful," Jesus said, "to death, and I will give you a crown of life." You have just heard his voice today.
0: If you enjoyed this short devotional with Steve Wolberg, you can hear more messages online at his

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That's 92.1 FM, KWJD, live from Onalaska, Washington, because faith meets the airwaves here. And the music, oh yeah, it slaps.

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1: My Life Today, a devotional by Ellen White, September 21st. Characters polished after the similitude of a palace.

0: Good. Characters polished after the similitude of a palace. That our sons may be as plants grown up in their youth, that our daughters may be as cornerstones polished after the similitude of a palace. Psalm 144, verse 12. If the youth rightly appreciate this important matter of character building, they will see the necessity of doing their work so that it will stand the test of investigation before God. The humblest and weakest, by persevering effort in resisting temptation and seeking wisdom from above, may reach heights that now seem impossible. These attainments cannot come without a determined purpose to be faithful in the fulfillment of little duties. It requires constant watchfulness that crooked traits shall not be left to strengthen. The young may have moral power, for Jesus came into the world that he might be our example and give to all youth and those of every age divine help. This world is God's workshop, and every stone that can be used in the heavenly temple must be hewed and polished until it is a tried and precious stone, fitted for its place in the Lord's building. But if we refuse to be trained and disciplined, we shall be as stones that will not be hewed and polished, and that are cast aside at last as useless. It may be that much work needs to be done, that you are a rough stone which must be squared and polished before it can fill a place in God's temple. You need not be surprised if with hammer and chisel God cuts away the sharp corners of your character until you are prepared to fill the place he has for you. No human being can accomplish this work. Only by God can it be done. And be assured that he will not strike one useless blow. His every blow is struck in love for your eternal happiness. He knows your infirmities and works to restore, not to destroy. A character polished after the similitude of a palace may shine in the courts of the Lord forever. My Life Today, September 21st.
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to Academy, the Academy at Auburn. I believed in God and stuff, but I don't know if anything actually became real in my life when I was younger. I heard the stories, you know, of Jonah and all the famous ones in the Bible there. I didn't deny that there was a God, but I just thought, I'm not good enough for God. You know, I've prayed and asked Him to be good before and straighten me out, but it just never happened. I got addicted to alcohol and pain pills. And I liked drinking, and it was fun at first. I had a surgery on my neck. They fused a couple vertebrae together. They gave me a big bottle of these Vicodin. And I noticed they just made me feel wonderful. So I started eating those. I found this girl finally, and she would call me, and we had a good thing going. It's kind of hard to get hooked up with pills, you know, but she did a good job. About a week later, she OD'd, and she died. And I thought, wow. I thought it was pretty much my turn, but I prayed to God and said, God, help me. And I haven't prayed to God for 30 years. So I told my sisters, and maybe a week later, both my sisters and my brother, they packed me in the car. Anyway, they ended up taking me to a treatment facility. I was at treatment center for about a week. And on a Friday night, I opened up my suitcase, and there was a book in there my sister had put. It was called the Big Prayer Book. I don't know who wrote it or anything. And along with it, I found a note my mom had written me. It said, Brad, God's big enough to handle anything. You know, just ask Him, He'll help you. So I did. I prayed to God and said, if you're real, show me. And I started reading the Bible. And in doing this, I get up to Isaiah 65, and it says, God chose you. You know, you weren't looking for God, but He chose you. And of all the drugs I've done, of all the exciting things I've done, I would have never thought that that could come from reading the Bible. And it's beyond anything that I've ever done. So, my name is Brad Agnew, and I've reclaimed my faith.

In every life, a moment breaks when we confront our poverty. We've spent our last ideas. We've used up all goodwill. We found that hope was stolen by the accidents of time and chance. And so we turn to self-help books, to watermelon diets, to exercise extremes that promise to renew our bodies and our minds. We chase the grand illusion that we can mend what's broken in us by learning business confidence, or losing 30 pounds in 30 days, or watching soothing videos before we sleep at night. Somewhere out there must be a fix for all that's draining us. And we are then both wrong and right. There is no secret skill in us that will revive our hope, not wealth or sleek physique or social capital. But there is someone who has pledged to give us his abundant life, where shame and doubting are no more. Jesus says, "My grace is sufficient for you, for my strength is made perfect in weakness." You know the generous grace of our Lord Jesus Christ. Though he was rich, yet for your sakes he became poor, so that by his poverty he could make you rich. Receive the grace that gifts you Christ's abundant joy, and stay in it.

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That year liked to kill me, but I always wanted you to know. You changed my path, you kept the faith. Without you then,

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1: In John 14, verse 27, Jesus Christ said, "Peace I leave with you, my peace I give to you. Not as the world gives do I give to you. Do not let your heart be troubled, neither let it be afraid." I heard a story once about a wealthy man that had everything going for him, but inside he was just empty. And he had all kinds of physical problems because of the stress and strains in his life, so he went to his doctor. And he said, "Doc, I'm just sick. I feel terrible. My back hurts, my head aches. What do I do?" So the doctor ran all kinds of tests and then came back and they met in his office. And the doctor said, "Looking at your charts, I really can't see anything wrong with you. You check out just fine." And so the man looked at the doctor and said, "Well, what do I do?" And the doctor said, I've got a suggestion. He said, "If you go downtown on a Saturday night, you'll find a little school. And there's a clown that performs at the school. He makes people laugh. And I think maybe you should just go there and sit there and laugh. Maybe that's what you need. You need to have your spirits cheered up." Well, at that point, the man put his glasses down and looked right at the doctor. And he said, "Doc," he said, "I am that clown." And his point was, that's me, and laughing's not going to solve my problem. We need more than just laughter in this world to solve our problems. Jesus said in John 14, verse 27, he said, "Peace I leave with you. My peace I give to you. Not as the world gives do I give to you. Let not your heart be troubled, neither let it be afraid." The only solution to the troubles of this world and to an empty heart is Jesus Christ. He's the only one that can give us peace. You have just heard His voice from the Bible today.
0: If you enjoyed this short devotional with Steve Wolberg, you can hear more messages online at hisvoicetoday.com.

I've made many mistakes in my life, more than I care to admit. I have tried many pleasurable things in my time to make me feel better again. But no matter what I have tasted from the world, it's all failed me. It's actually made me worse than before. But when I had no hope, and I felt absolutely worthless, that's when I decided to finally go to Jesus. And with surprise, I saw him waiting on me. He was waiting for me to take the one step so he could take the 99. But what you don't understand is that I am Judas when he betrayed him that night. I am Peter when he denied him 3 times. I have ran away from him because I thought the world was better. But like the prodigal son, I've come back to his presence. And a normal person won't forgive those reckless behaviors, but you, my Savior, work a little bit different than us. And that is what I call perfect love. Amen.

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0: The glory of Christ is our strength. Behold, I send you forth as sheep in the midst of wolves. Be therefore wise as serpents and harmless as doves. Matthew chapter 10, verse 16. Behold, said Jesus, I send you forth as sheep in the midst of wolves. Be ye therefore wise as serpents and harmless as doves. Christ himself did not suppress one word of truth, but he spoke it always in love. He exercised the greatest tact and thoughtful kind attention in his intercourse with the people. He was never rude, never needlessly spoke a severe word, never gave needless pain to a sensitive soul. He did not censure human weakness. He fearlessly denounced hypocrisy, unbelief, and iniquity, but tears were in his voice as he uttered his scathing rebukes. He wept over Jerusalem, the city he loved that refused to receive him, the way, the truth, and the life. They rejected him, the Savior, but he regarded them with pitying tenderness and sorrow so deep that it broke his heart. Every soul was precious in his eyes. While he always bore himself with divine dignity, he bowed with tenderest regard to every member of the family of God. In all men, he saw fallen souls whom it was his mission to save. The servants of Christ are not to act out the dictates of the natural heart. They need to have close communion with God, lest, under provocation, self rise up, and they pour forth a torrent of words that are unbefitting, that are not as dew, or the still showers that refresh the withering plants. This is what Satan wants them to do, for these are his methods. It is the dragon that is wroth, it is the spirit of Satan that is revealed in anger and accusing, but God's servants are to be representatives of him. He desires them to deal only in the currency of heaven, the truth that bears his own image and superscription. The power by which they are to overcome evil is the power of Christ. The glory of Christ is their strength. They are to fix their eyes upon his loveliness. Then they can present the gospel with divine tact and gentleness. And the spirit that is kept gentle under provocation will speak more effectively in favor of the truth than will any argument, however forcible. Those who are brought in controversy with the enemies of truth have to meet not only men, but Satan and his agents. Let them remember the Savior's word, "Behold, I send you forth as lambs among wolves," Luke chapter 10, verse 3. Let them rest in the love of God, and the spirit will be kept calm, even under personal abuse. The Lord will clothe them with a divine panoply. His Holy Spirit will influence the mind and heart so that their voices shall not catch the notes of the baying of the wolves. This passage was taken from The Desire of Ages, page 353. Our Daily Bread, September 21st. Have a blessed and happy Sabbath.
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1: One night, we were out late. There was this young person's club. It was no alcohol, so anybody could go in, and it was a kind of a midnight cafe, but they played heavy metal music, so we were there. On our way there, as we pulled into the garage, all of a sudden, cop lights start flashing, and so we, all of us are high, drugs all over the car, paraphernalia, pipes, tobacco, you know, rolling papers, all these are in the car, and so we jumped out, we ran as fast as we could to get into to get away from that. I ran into the club and tried to mingle with everybody. I mean, my heart is pounding. To me, I'm afraid I'm gonna get caught. You know, and I've been arrested so many times, I don't know what they're gonna do this time. So I sit down across from this man. He's dressed in a long black trench coat. He doesn't seem to be interested at first, and then he begins to engage me in conversation. He says, "So, you know, what's going on? What's wrong?" And I just kind of dismiss it. But then he kind of insists, "No, I can see something's going on. What's going on with him?" And I could tell the guy's not an insider or a cop or So I said, I just started telling him my story a little bit. And so he just nonchalantly asks me, "Have you ever heard of Satanism?" So I said, "Yeah." He said, "Well, have you ever looked into it, what it's about?" I said, "Well, not really." He started asking me a few questions about it, which kind of prompted me to ask him some questions. And so we get in this conversation. He starts describing what Satanism is. So one of the first things I did is I went out to the bookstore and bought my own Satanic Bible. And I began to read the Satanic Bible and study with it with a friend and get to know it starting to understand the philosophies behind it. And we pursued that heartily. My friend and I, we went out and we gave each other a Satanic tattoo to just give us a sign of Satan. Well, even with the power of Satan in my life now and just weird things happening all around, I kept getting arrested. I got arrested for running away from home, not once, not twice, three times, maybe even a fourth time. And they always brought me back home. Every time I had a dirty urine, that's what they called it. I tested positive for marijuana. And you know what happened? They had about, I think it was the third or fourth time, I think it was the fourth time I got arrested for habitual absence, they called it. They said, "We're done. You know, you obviously have a drug problem, and we have a way to help. And so we're going to send you to a drug treatment center." And that's where they sent me. They sent me off to drug treatment. So one night, I get caught smoking a cigarette. The man who catches me is the drug counselor, and he, in my eyes, is the worst person in the whole world. They took my Satanic Bible from me. They wouldn't let me have it there. In fact, it was him that did that. And so all this animosity, all this hatred, all this wrath that I had built up, I took out on him. I attacked the man with a knife. They locked me up and put me in juvenile. So here I am sitting in this lonely cell. All I can think about is death. I want to die. I hate everybody. I hate the world. I hate God. I just want to die. But my mom was going to call me later that week, and so I just looked forward to that. And finally she did call. And during that 15-minute conversation, she put this thought in my head: "Do you have a Bible in there?" My mind starts to work, and I start to think to myself, the cell is really, really boring. I could do to read some stuff. And then I was getting a few books here and there to read, but this Bible is different. Finally, it came to me. I said, "You know what I'm going to do? I am going to grab that Bible. I'm going to take it back to my cell. I'm going to begin to read it. And I'm going to prove all those Christians wrong." So I'm reading the story of King David. I realize for the first time that there's a God out there, but this is a God of love. And from that point forward, I just kept reading through the Bible, and I finally come to the New Testament, and I get to read about this man named Jesus. I've heard of Jesus. I've used his name in swear words so many times, I didn't know who he was. But now I read in the book of Matthew this incredible person named Jesus. He lived this perfect life. His compassion, his love, his mercy that he showed to people was incredible. And complete desperation said, "God, I don't know why you want me, but here I am. You have my heart." And I gave my life to God. Providentially, my dad, he sent me a Walkman radio. My mom's gift was a new Bible and a Strong's Exhaustive Concordance. And together with those, I was able to hear the most profound truths I've ever heard before, testing them by the Bible and seeing whether or not for myself if they're true. In a miraculous way, for 14 years while I was incarcerated, God turned the penitentiary into a seminary. I studied and I studied and I studied. I had an insatiable desire to learn and grow and to get to know this God that I'm, this God of the universe.
2: So week after week, I'd have this little radio up in the corner of the windowsill in my small cell, listening to Bible Answers Live, listening to a message that was really transformational for me. I began to grow and learn and study more and more. I began to do Bible studies with people. In fact, here comes Amazing Facts again, because I get these Bible study guides through the mail. And as I've done them and completed the sin in the back, getting the new ones, now I have all these lessons. What am I going to do with them? Well, I sit down on the yard, in the prison yard, with fellow inmates, fellow convicts, and we open the Bible together and we study. We study God's Word together, using these Bible study guides as a way to go through the Bible.
1: They let me out 6 years early for good behavior, and as I walked out to a free world, I didn't know what to do. Everything changed. Praise God for those in prison ministry that adopted me, took me in, helped me to get established. Many people began to encourage me. They said, Wyatt, you really need to go to Amazing Facts Center of Evangelism, AFCO. Amazing Facts Center of Evangelism has been life-changing for me. And not just for me, but for many people who have come. It's been more than a decade and a half ago. I was sitting in a cell listening to Doug Batcher on a radio with my Walkman way up in the corner of this window. And now I'm sitting in the audience listening to Doug Batcher live at the Amazing Facts Landmarks of Prophecy series, working with many of those in the audience and bringing people to the meetings. What a contrast. God has led me so far. God has brought me to where I'm at today. And I know that God is continuing to lead me into my future.

Do you want a better life? A life of clarity and purpose, filled with strength and kindness? We seek it on the self-help shelves of every dying bookstore, or hope to find new fire in our Kindles. 1,000 authors sell us dreams of well-toned self-improvement built on buying exercise equipment, attending costly seminars, finding confidence at work, and getting what we want in marriage. They all assert a common fallacy, that we have untapped power in us, power to reinvent ourselves. Energy and perseverance that never have shown up before, and disciplines that usually last like water-only diets. There's just one power that changes from within, and it's a force from outside us, the grace of Christ, who says he comes to live in us. Paul the Apostle said it well, "It is no longer I who live, but it is Christ who lives in me." To believers, Paul wrote, "I pray that according to the riches of his glory, he may grant that you may be strengthened in your inner being with power through his Spirit, and that Christ may dwell in your hearts through faith." Grace gives us power to change and grow. We're now connected to the one who made us, loves us, holds us, helps us. Your better life awaits. So wait no longer and stay in grace.

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1: In the book of Romans, chapter 16, verse 20, the Bible says that the God of peace shall bruise Satan under your feet shortly. A number of years ago, I was trying to help a young lady that grew up in a Christian home but had wandered into witchcraft. And she had just gotten deep into spells and potions and all kinds of dark things. And then her upbringing came back to her mind. The Holy Spirit was working on her heart, and she wanted to come back to Jesus. And so we were emailing each other, and I was trying to encourage her. And one day I sent her an email, and then I got an email back from her address. And it was pretty shocking. When I got it, the words were simply, "Back off, Wolberg, she's mine." And when I read that, I thought, the devil is speaking directly through this woman, and she doesn't even know it. Well, I didn't dialogue with the devil. I just sent a reply back, and it was this verse, verse 20, that says, "The God of peace shall bruise Satan under your feet shortly." And then within a few minutes, I got another email back from her, from this girl, and it was her, not the devil. And I've always remembered that, and I thought, we are in a battle with evil forces, and we can't fight them by ourselves. When you get into witchcraft, when you get into sin, the only one that can get you out is Jesus Christ and His holy angels and the power of His Holy Spirit. We're in a battle, and we need to know whose side we're on in order to win. In Romans chapter 16, verse 20, the Bible says that the God of peace shall bruise or crush Satan under your feet shortly if we are followers of Jesus Christ.
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0: Hello, friends. This is Doug Batchelor. How about an amazing fact? In February 2007, police in Hampton Bays, New York, received a call to investigate a report of a home with burst pipes. Upon entering the home, they were stunned to find the partially mummified body of a man who had been dead for more than a year. He was found alone in a house sitting in a chair in front of his television, which was still on. The Suffolk County Medical Examiner said Vinsano Ricardo, 70, apparently died of natural causes. A local morgue assistant said evidently the home's dry air had helped to preserve his remains. Ricardo's wife died years earlier, and he lived alone. He had diabetes and had eventually gone blind, but he was still very independent. The amazing thing is that he hadn't been heard from in over a year, and nobody sounded the alarm. Evidently, he had his bill set up to be paid automatically. Still, you would have thought somebody would have observed the lights never went off and the TV was constantly blaring. In addition, his mailbox was overflowing and yet no one seemed to notice, even though it could clearly be seen by others. Neighbors said they'd just never thought to check on him. They had assumed that Ricardo was in a hospital or a nursing home. It seems that the Bible's teaching about caring for our neighbor has become a forgotten moral. Stay with us, friends. We're going to learn more as Amazing Facts brings you this edition of Bible Answers Live.
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0: 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You found your way to Bible's Answer Live. And I heard an amazing fact this week. You know, more Bibles have been bought than any other book. Matter of fact, billions of Bibles have been printed. It is the most purchased book, but it is the least read book. 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And if you would like to call in your Bible question, we have lines open right now. It's a free phone call. And that number is 800-GOD-SAYS, 800-463-7297. And I mean it when I say you've got a good chance of getting your question on tonight's program if you pick up your phone right now. Dial 800-463-7297. I have plenty of lines open. And my name is Doug Batchelor. Pastor Jean Ross is in Maryland right now doing some seminars and church training programs. So you all pray for me. I'll do my best to be both pilot and navigator tonight. And why don't we begin with prayer right now? Loving Lord, we are so thankful that we can claim the promise in your word that if we come before you recognizing our need of wisdom, that is one of the gifts of the Spirit you promised to give. And so, Lord, tonight we pray the Holy Spirit will take charge of every aspect of this program. I pray, Lord, you'll take charge of the calls and questions that come in and that the answers given are all in perfect harmony with your word. And we dedicate this time to your Son, Jesus, and pray in his name. Amen. Well, friends, perhaps you were surprised as I was by the amazing fact about Vinsano Ricardo, who sat in front of his television for a year, dead, before anybody ever noticed that he was missing. It's a very sad story that someone could be so disconnected from maybe family or neighbors. I can't help but think that there must have been some neighbors that were a little suspicious, some people at the store that were wondering. But, you know, so often folks are afraid to get involved, sort of like the parable Jesus told of the Good Samaritan, where this man fell among thieves, and the local priest and Levite walked by, saw him in the road, but did not stop to give any aid. They just didn't want to get involved. You know, the Bible tells us that many people in the last days will be destroyed, not because they did not know what the truth was, but because they rejected the opportunity to know. You can read about that in Hosea chapter 4, verse 6. My people are destroyed for lack of knowledge. Well, you would think to yourself, it's not fair that God would destroy somebody because they don't know something. Keep reading. My people are destroyed for lack of knowledge because thou hast rejected knowledge. I will also reject thee. Some people close their eyes to the suffering of those around them. Other people might close their eyes to the truth. They close their eyes and they plug their ears and they just don't want to know. They don't want to get involved. They might be held accountable. I've actually had people come to evangelistic meetings that I've conducted, and they came to me afterward and said, you know, I wish I never came. And I'll say, why? And they say, because I know things now I didn't know before, and I don't want to know, because now I'm troubled by the truth. You know, friends, that's one of the most dangerous things that we could do, is to close our eyes or plug our ears to the truth. And maybe you'd like to be sure that you're not going down the road of committing the unpardonable sin. And that's really what it is when we reject the Holy Spirit over the course of our life as God sends light and we plug our ears and close our eyes, we're in danger of that unforgivable sin. You know, there's a book that I don't know that we've ever offered, and we'd like to offer this new edition of a classic called Hidden Eyes and Closed Ears. Hidden Eyes and Closed Ears. If you don't have a copy of this, I would hope everybody would ask for it, because first of all, it's a great book. Secondly, it's free. That's right. All you've got to do is call the toll-free number, and by the way, get a pencil or a pen handy during this program. You'll be glad you did. Here's the phone number for the free book, Hidden Eyes and Closed Ears by Joe Cruz, and it's 1-800-835-6747. 1-800-835-6747. Tell them you're listening to Amazing Facts, and give them your mailing information, and they'll send you the book. And we will not be harassing you in any way. Just want to get the truth out there. We also have a couple of internet questions we'd like to share. And, oh, let's see. Let's start with this one. I'm writing, here it is. I was watching your TV program, and you said that in the end time, there will not be a one-world government, but it would be a one-world religion. Can you give me scripture reference to prove that? Before retiring, I worked for Pat Robertson and the 700 Club. Yes, it does tell us in Revelation 13 that the beast power compels the whole world to worship. But you read in Daniel chapter 2, speaking of the last day powers, and it tells us that there are many different kingdoms that do not cleave one to another, even as iron is not mixed with miry clay. Then you also go to Revelation 17, where it talks about the fall of Babylon, speaking of the last days. And there are many kings that cooperate with this woman, and the woman represents a church. So many politicians and many governments are cooperating with this international religion to persecute God's people. So there's a number of scriptures that reinforce that. We've got another question here. Oh, this is something I think many people might relate to. I am not comfortable in crowds or any type of public speaking. I find it impossible to speak to somebody about God or to pray in public, especially out loud. Is it a sin not to do this? I know Moses told God he wasn't good at speaking, and God gave him Aaron. I guess I'm not alone in this. What can I do? Well, I think a lot of people might resonate with this question. For one thing, believe it or not, friends, yours truly used to be so intimidated and embarrassed by people, I actually lived in a cave in the mountains for a year and a half like a hermit. Matter of fact, that's where I found the Bible. And I remember the first time I began to hang around Christians and they had a prayer circle, and I knew that eventually it would be my turn to pray. I was a nervous wreck. I had no idea how to pray out loud. The first time I stood up to speak to a group or to give a Bible study or to share my faith, my heart was racing. I was terrified. My hands were sweating. And, God, little by little, gave me the victory over this. Now I need to quickly add, not everybody is called to be a preacher or a teacher. I think now I know that was my calling. I just needed to sharpen the gifts. But I do believe that God will enable everybody to at least have the courage to share with others that they are believers and maybe a little bit about their faith. I think everybody should be able to share a basic presentation of their personal testimony. You might even start by writing it out and ask God to give you grace. You might start with just a handful of words. It could be beginning with something as simple as saying, God bless you, to the clerk at the supermarket. And you'd be surprised that little by little, as you go a little farther, you'll find out people are receptive and folks have a spiritual hunger. So don't be afraid. Doesn't mean you need to be a preacher or a teacher, but we should be able to testify to others that we are Christians, and God will give you the courage. By the way, Moses started out being afraid, and Aaron began to be his spokesman, but God gave Moses the ability, and it was greatly enhanced. Well, having said that, I think it's time that we go to the telephones, and we're going to start with someone who's calling from, if I understand correctly, the United Kingdom, speaking with Wesley, listening on the Internet. Welcome, Wesley. You're on the air.
2: Hi, Doug. It's concerning the Revelation. Now, you know in Revelation 12, just at the end,
0: yes,
2: it mentions about the woman being pursued by the beast, yeah?
0: Yes.
2: It seems to me that story is not finished, yeah? And it seems that it picks up in Revelation 17, where the Spirit carries John in the wilderness, where the woman had gone to, and this woman now is obviously, she's, you know, now she's not the same person now because she's been defiled now, yeah? And the reason why I also look at this so closely, because if you look in verse 6, the statement what he uses to express what John sees, he says he was greatly amazed or marveled. So is this possible it's the same woman, and that is why we have the three angels' messages, to say, listen, at one point it was a pure church, but now it's defiled.

0: Heard others who have offered that before. I'd respectfully disagree, because to say that would say that at one time you do not have God's church on the earth. And I believe that at all times since Christ, albeit sometimes it's been a very small remnant, God has had his church. He's had a pure bride. And so at the same time, here on the earth today, we do have those who are pure in heart, and you have the faithful, you also have the corrupt. In the time of Christ's first coming, Jesus on the earth with his early church, they were the pure bride, and the religious leaders in Jerusalem, they had abandoned the faith, and Christ, of course, denounces them in Matthew 21. So at the same time, you've got two different churches coexisting in the world. And I think Revelation is telling us, while you've got this persecuting woman of Revelation 17 in power, committing fornication with the kings of the governments of the earth, you've got God's true bride that often has to go underground and flee into the wilderness. But they are not the same. They're two different women. Now, there are people who have gone from Babylon into God's bride. That's why it says in Revelation 18, Babylon is fallen, come out of her, my people. Well, if they come out of her in Revelation 18, the corrupt woman, they must be coming into the pure bride or the pure woman. So I hope that helps a little bit, Wesley. And, you know, we have a book. I don't want to run up his phone bill, calling from England. We have a book called The Beast, the Dragon, and the Woman. We'll be happy to send you a free copy. And I want to thank you for waiting patiently for your phone call. Talking next with Gina, who is listening from Sacramento, California, at our mother station here, KFIA. Welcome, Gina. You're on the air.
1: Thank you. Hello, Pastor Doug.
0: Hi.
1: Hi. Please, I have a question about Bible end-time prophecy in regards to enforced worship and Mark of the Beast. And please, my question is, do we have to go through these things just because a prophet predicted it? And citing the example of Jonah, the prophet, when he went to Nineveh and said that the city would be destroyed at the end of 40 days, and it wasn't because the king had the citywide repentance and the judgment of God was avoided. And I got this from God Speaks to Modern Man, and it gave that example and it had me wondering. And so please, could you explain that?
0: Yes, every prophecy that is made under inspiration will be fulfilled. The thing that sometimes changes is the time period. Let me give you an example. The wickedness of Nineveh, God foretold Nineveh would be destroyed. They repented and God lengthened their tranquility. Nineveh was eventually destroyed. In the same way, Elijah the prophet came to Ahab and told him because of his sin in killing Naboth to take his vineyard, that calamity would come upon him. Well, Ahab even humbled himself, and God said, look, because he's humbling himself, I'm not going to bring the calamity during his life, but after he's gone. And likewise, there are other times when God has postponed. When Daniel talked to Nebuchadnezzar, he interpreted a dream in chapter 4. And this prophecy was that Nebuchadnezzar was going to be cut down, and he'd be mad for 7 years. And Daniel said, my advice to you is to break off your sins by doing righteousness, that it might be a lengthening of your tranquility. In other words, you could forestall the prophecy, but you couldn't prevent it. And for a year later, it came true. Does that make sense, Dina?
1: Yes, thank you very much.
0: So all the prophecies about the second coming that you find in the Bible, sometimes, let me give you one more example. God promised to bring the children of Israel into the promised land. Because of their unbelief, that fulfillment was delayed. They wandered 40 years. But he never intended for them to wander 40 years. See what I'm saying?
1: Yes.
0: But his promise was fulfilled. The prophecy was kept. So sometimes the time continuum shifts back and forth a little bit based on people's attitudes. But God's prophecies, nothing falls to the earth.
1: Thank you very much, Pastor Doug.
0: All right, thank you. Good question. Now we're going to be talking with Ryan, who is calling from Fairhaven, New Jersey, listening on WMCA. Welcome, Ryan. You're on the air with Bible Answers Live.
2: Hi, how are you?
0: Good.
2: My question, before I came to Christ, I was very involved in political activism, and now that I'm born again, I don't know if there's really a place in my life for that. I wonder, is there any scriptural basis for loving your country and wanting to change it and being politically active, or is that just worldliness that we should stay away from and we should just be concerned with, you know, spreading God's word?
0: That is a good question. a few

0: scriptures pop into my mind. First of all, when Jesus said, "Render unto Caesar the things that are Caesar's, and unto God the things that are God's." Now, he said that, of course, in the context of taxes, but Jesus did make it clear there are some things that belong to Caesar, meaning the government. And if we are citizens in a free government, if Christians and believers do not become involved in the process, then the alternative is only unbelievers are involved in the process, and then they begin to, of course, dictate laws and to push for legislation that limits religious freedom. So you don't want to be all consumed by it. The other scripture that pops into my mind is that as Christians, we become citizens of another country. And we are ambassadors of another kingdom. You know, Jesus says the kingdom of God is at hand, and we are citizens of that kingdom. But we sort of have a dual citizenship, don't we? In that while we're here, and while we can have an influence, and we can be involved, I don't think we want to become so consumed with it that it eclipses our Christian experience. But I also don't think Christians should neglect their rights and privileges as citizens.
1: Okay.
0: And
1: right,
0: well, if you know, if we have no voice, then the only one that has a voice is the devil.
1: Right.
0: Sure. Okay? So
1: all
0: I hope,
1: right,
0: that, hope that helps a little. There needs to be balance there, in my opinion. Good question. I appreciate that, Ryan. All right. Moving on, talking next to Frank, who's calling from St. Louis and listening on KJSL. Welcome, Frank. You're on the air with Bible Answers Live.
2: Brothers, it is my pleasure. This is the first time I've ever heard of y'all, and I'm blind, so it's hard to find anything on the dial.
0: But well, we hope that you'll solder or glue the dial right where it is, and we'll be back.
2: Certainly. How often are you guys out there so I can call back in the future, and when?
0: Well, we're on live every Sunday night, and then it's rebroadcast on many stations across the country at varying times, but that would not be the live broadcast. Right now, you're hearing the live one.
2: I have an important thing to say and then a slight question.
0: Well, let's start with the question, okay?
2: Sure. I've been blind for 3 years now, and I've been an intercessory prayer warrior for that time. I fasted my 2 weeks for 3 years in a row. So I ask God to allow me, through him, to be able to cast out, you know, those unclean spirits. And I was wondering, I was prophesied over that I had the Elisha mantle, and I was just wondering how to strengthen myself in those areas. I was wondering if you could explain the Elisha mantle. I know Elisha caught the cloak of Elijah, and therefore when he went up, Enoch and Elisha were the only two who were caught up into heaven alive, and that they would be the two in the last days that would be brought back to, you know, be the martyrs, you know.
0: Well, let me jump in here before we go too far, because you've asked some good questions. First of all, if you can remember, I'm going to keep you on the line. Ask for the book called The Two Witnesses. I'm going to give you a free book, and then I'll try and answer your question quickly. The book called The Two Witnesses specifically deals with what you discussed about Moses and Elijah. Well, you talked about Enoch and Elijah. Others wonder if it's Moses and Elijah. So we'll give you a free copy of that, and I'll be putting you on hold after our question. The mantle of Elisha. For our listening friends, when Elijah went to heaven, the only thing he left behind was his mantle. That is a type of the righteousness of Christ. Now, keep in mind, Frank, that when Jesus died on the cross, the only thing that he left behind that was not torn and gambled for was his robe. Well, his robe was gambled for. I mean, it wasn't torn.
2: Cloak, yeah.
0: The robe of Christ is a symbol of the righteousness of Christ. You remember when the prodigal son came home, the father took the best robe and put it on him.
2: Yes.
0: And Joseph's brothers, the way that they covered their sin was they brought to their father a blood-stained robe. And that was to cover their sin of what had happened with Joseph, what they had done.
2: Yes.
0: And so in the same way, the mantle of Elijah represents, it's a symbol of the righteousness of Christ. And the Lord wants us all to be covered with that robe of righteousness. But, of course, Elisha had a ministry of revival. Elisha continued the ministry of revival that Elijah had started. And evidently, I think that maybe the Lord is calling you to be involved in that. You know, I don't know who it was that prophesied this utterance over you, but I pray that it be so, and that you do have that mantle of Elisha. Now, I'm going to put you on hold, Frank, and hopefully you'll remember, ask for that book, The Two Witnesses, and I trust it will be a blessing to you. By the way, friends, that opens up a couple of other lines, and if you would like to give us a call, we have lines open, 800-GOD-SAYS, that's 800-463-7297. Next, we're going to be talking with Anna, who's calling from Boston, Massachusetts, listening on WROL. Welcome, Anna.
3: Hi, Doug. Thank you for taking my call. How are you?
0: Good. Thanks for calling.
3: I have a quick question. What difference does it make to worship God at home or to go to church together with the brothers and sisters and worship God together in there?
0: Well, there are always there's situations where people can only worship in their homes. We have a lot of people that tune into the church where I pastor around the world every week, and they're either isolated as missionaries, but for some reason they've got the internet. I mean, there are actually some countries I've been to where the people have the internet and they don't even have electricity. It's amazing. And so they can't gather together. But when we can gather together with believers of like faith, obviously we're made stronger by it. We're supposed to be part of the body of Christ. And, you know, when we're isolated by ourselves, there's more risk of our being attacked. A lamb is safer in a flock than wandering off by itself.
3: Right.
0: And, you know, we are the flock of Christ, and we should be in his fold. And the very name church means the gathering. It's the Greek form of synagogue, which was a gathering. And in the Bible, in Leviticus 23, it calls the Sabbath day a holy convocation. And the word convocation means assembly, a convening. And so at least every Sabbath, we should be coming together to worship the Lord. So do you have a church where you can attend near you?
3: Yes, it's because my best friend sometimes, you know, if it snows or if it is, if outside there is not a good condition to go to church, he says, oh, God does not judge me to worship him from home, you know. To him, it doesn't make that big difference, but to me, I feel like, okay, we need to go to church on Saturdays or whenever. But he seems to disagree with me. I want to find Bible support.
0: Well, let me give you a couple thoughts. Jesus said, wherever two or three are gathered together in my name, I am there. Now, you know what that verse tells us that many people miss? The Lord is saying that when more than one comes together in his name, it seems he's offering additional interest.
3: Right.
0: So if there is additional interest where two or three are there, then does the Lord look down even more if there are 20 or 100? When his people get together in his name, the reason Jesus died is for his people. He is honored. And when they come together collectively to praise him, to testify, to encourage one another. You know, a piece of wood does not burn well by itself. You need two or three pieces of wood to get the fire going.
3: Excellent. Thank you very much, Ben.
0: Okay. I appreciate that. And it's a good question. That would then take us, and that opens up another line. We've got several lines open, friends. Give a call tonight. 800-GOD-SAYS. That's 800-463-7297. Let's take one more before the break. Going to talk with David, calling from Gentry, Arkansas, listening on KOZR. Welcome, David. You're on the air.
4: Thank you, Pastor Doug. To hear the Word of God from you has been a blessing in my heart. And my question is, I've never read in the Bible anywhere where a divorced man remarried. I have read the Levitican law on divorce, and where Jesus elaborated even further on divorce and Paul's explanations of divorce, but I have never read where a man can be remarried. Could you help me, please?
0: Yes. I'll do my best. Of course, Jesus said in Matthew chapter 5, verse 31, whoever puts away his wife, let her give him a writing of divorcement. But I say to you, and of course he's quoting Moses, whoever shall put away his wife, saving for the cause of fornication, causeth her to commit adultery. Now, it's implied in that statement of Christ that if a man is married or a woman and their spouse is guilty of infidelity in marriage, that then they have biblical grounds for divorce. And of course, the only reason for divorce would be to remarry. Otherwise, they could just separate. So you've got that example. And then God did tell Abraham to put away Hagar because it was an inappropriate marriage. He already had one wife. So technically, he was told to divorce her. And that's Genesis 21:14. God hates divorce. And it's the very rare exception it should be among Christians and not the rule. Oh, that's a quick answer to a good question. I'm sorry, but we got to take a break, David. Listening friends, we are just doing that. We're taking a break. We're going to be back in a few moments with more Bible questions. If you have a question, give us a call now. Lines are open. 800, God says, 800-463-7297. 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
0: That means we're back, listening friends, and if you have just tuned in, you found your way to Bible Answers Live. This is a live, international, interactive Bible study where you can call in and ask a Bible question, and we will do our best to find the answers together. 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You can see the sermon archives. We've got a number of Bible studies online. We've got a sheet that has Bible symbols, Bible numbers, what their meanings are right there at the home page. mostamazingprophecies.com. And after you find it, you look it over, make sure and pass it on to your friends, because there are about 20 hours of prophetic studies in either audio or video form. So we hope you'll take advantage of that. Well, it's time for us to go back to the phones, and so we're going to begin by going to Queens, New York, and talking to Preston, who's listening on WMCA. Welcome to the program, Preston. You're on the air.
6: Yes. Hello. Hi. How are you, Pastor?
0: Very well. How about you?
6: I'm fine. I'm fine. I have a simple question. It was something that I basically I was going through some of my learnings about Isaiah, and Isaiah making the prophecy about the name of the Holy One that was going to come, and it was Emmanuel, right? Meaning God with us. So then I got to thinking, so what does Jesus mean?
0: And the name oh, I'm sorry, go ahead.
6: I Googled it, so, and came up with Jesus, also Yahshua, was came down as God is salvation or God rescues.
0: Yeah, God is Savior. Matter of fact, that's what the angel said to Mary. They'll call his name Jesus because he will save his people from their sins. So Jesus means God's Savior, God rescues.
6: Amen. God rescues. Okay. So then I said, so how common was the name of Jesus at that time?
0: Extremely common. And that's why he's usually called Jesus of Nazareth or Jesus the Carpenter to delineate him from the plethora of other Jesuses that lived at that time. Let me give you one more tidbit that I think you already know. The name Jesus is the Greek pronunciation of what his name was, which was Yahshua,
6: right?
0: Which is Joshua. Okay. So Joshua was one of the greatest biblical heroes. He was the successor, of course, to Moses. And there were thousands of people in the time of Christ living in Israel who had the name Joshua. Matter of fact, you find several, even in the New Testament, other Jesuses that, see, Jesus is Greek because it's New Testament, translated in Greek. And there are many others by that name in the New Testament. There are probably three different Joshuas in the Old Testament. So it was a very common name, and so that's why I thought it was kind of ridiculous when they did this special on Discovery Channel saying, we found a tomb that says Jesus on it, and alas, and I thought, well, it doesn't mean anything. It's like finding a grave in America that says Fred.
6: Amen.
0: You know, so it could be Fred Astaire, it could be all kinds of Freds. So, okay. Anyway.
6: That was my question.
0: Good question. I appreciate that, and I'm thankful that you gave me a platform to say that. So, appreciate your question, Preston. God bless. We're going to talk now to David, who's listening from Richmond, California. And your question, David.
7: Hi, Pastor Doug. How are you doing?
0: Very well. How can we help you tonight?
7: I was wondering, what part of Revelation are we living in?
0: What part of Revelation are we living in? In other words, if we were to tell you, where are we chronologically in Revelation?
7: Yeah.
0: All right. To answer that, I first have to explain something. Okay. Revelation is a series of visions that cover the same time period. For example, in Revelation chapter 2 and 3, you've got the first set of visions called the seven churches. That vision is an outline of the history of the church from the first coming to the second coming. If you were to say, where are we in that vision? I'd say we're in the last church, the church of Laodicea. Then when you get to Revelation, the vision of the seven seals or the four horsemen of the apocalypse, that covers sort of a political history of the church from the time of John, who had the vision of Revelation, to the end of the world. Because you get to the last of the seals and there's a great earthquake and the heavens are split and Jesus comes. So I'd say once again, we're in the time of the sixth seal. When you get to, then you've got, of course, the seven plagues. Well, we haven't gotten to the seven plagues yet, because that covers a series of plagues that come after the close of probation. Revelation 17 hasn't happened yet. Revelation 13 hasn't happened. That's the mark of the beast. But the first part of Revelation 13 has happened. The beast exists. See what I'm saying? But the law that says everyone's going to be killed unless they worship, that hasn't happened yet. So when you talk about Revelation chapter 13, we're in the midst of that. Revelation chapter 12, we're near the tail end of that. Verse 17, the dragon is wroth with a woman and goes to make war with the remnant of her seed that keep the commandments of God and have the testimony of Jesus Christ. So, based on which vision we're in, I could try and peg where we are in history in that vision. But I can't tell you what chapter we're in the book, because the book is not just one vision. Does that make sense?
7: Okay, yeah. Do you have a book on that?
0: I do. We've got lots of books on that. Let me see. Which one shall we send you? Tell you what. You know what I think you would enjoy? If you ask for the Amazing Facts Study Guide series, it's a series of study guides that take you through Revelation. It'll start with an introduction to the Bible. If you call the resource number and tell them you'd like to get the Amazing Facts Bible Study course, they'll send you the first lesson or two. And it actually goes through a bunch of these visions, okay?
7: Okay.
0: Here's the number, 1-800. This is a different number than the one you just called. 1-800-835-6747.
7: Okay.
0: All right?
7: Okay.
0: Thank you, David, and God bless. Talking next with Marion, who is calling from San Diego, California, listening on KPRZ. Welcome, Marion. You're on the air.
8: Yes. I'm interested in Moses, and I was just wondering if, because I know your background, Mike, you probably would know, did he write it all at the end, or after he got his calling and he knew who he was and what he was to do?
0: All right, good question. Where in the life and the history of Moses does he write the various books? Now, let me begin by saying, Marion, that Moses probably not only authored the five books of Genesis, Exodus, Leviticus, Numbers, and Deuteronomy. Most scholars think he's also responsible for the book of Job, because the timing and the writing style is very similar.
8: Mm.
0: Probably before Moses went to Egypt, he wrote the book of Genesis, and that outlined the history of the Jewish people. Keep in mind, when he married Zipporah, and he was living near his father-in-law, Jethro. Jethro was also a descendant of Abraham, so that whole history was available to Moses. It is probably also during that time he wrote the book of Job. Some scholars think that Job was maybe the first book that Moses wrote. It tells about the big battle between good and evil. Then obviously he did not write Exodus before it occurred. The other books were written subsequently as the events occurred. The last chapter, a few verses in Deuteronomy, were probably written by Joshua or one of the scribes, because it talks about Moses' death and burial, and Moses couldn't have written about that. So that's probably the sequence of how it was written. I hope that helps a little.
8: Right, right. So it wasn't all at... I understand it. It's very good. Thank you very much.
0: All right, thank you. Good question. I enjoy talking about Moses. He's one of my heroes. Next, we're going to be going to talk with Robert, who is listening from Boston, Massachusetts, again on WROL. Welcome, Robert. You're on the air with Bible Answers Live.
9: Hi, Doug. How are you doing?
0: Very well.
9: Good. You know what I want to ask you in the Christian walk? The people, like, I came to Christianity later in life, and unfortunately, it's been a struggle for me. But, you know, sometimes I have problems I had before I came in, but sometimes you hear about people, they have a power, they pray over people in their, you know, they're delivered from a certain issue.
0: Right.
9: I'm wondering, is that really biblical? Because it's confusing, too, because you don't, on the other hand, too, Doug, you don't even know who's to go to.
0: Yeah, well, first of all, there is scripture that says, the effectual, this is in the book of James, the effectual fervent prayer of a righteous man avails much. In other words, when someone prays earnestly and sincerely, someone who has a relationship with the Lord, we can expect results. So, when I ask for a special prayer, there's some people I have a great deal of confidence in, and I'll call them and say, look, I know that you're a real prayer warrior, and you and the Lord are on a first-name basis, and I wish you'd pray for me about this or that. And it does make a difference. God does hear the prayers. You know, the Bible says Elijah prayed, and the heavens stopped raining. He prayed again. It started raining.
9: Yes.
0: So some of the shenanigans that you and I have seen in churches where a preacher kind of walks around and slaps people on the head and says a prayer for them, a little bit, I'm dubious that, or skeptical, some of that is showmanship. And you don't see that in the Bible. You do see examples in the Bible where the apostles and prophets prayed for individuals for specific things, and it was not done with fanfare. Jesus said, when you pray, don't be like the hypocrites who love to be seen by others as they pray.
9: Yes.
0: Someone who's really praying is not going to make a spectacle out of it. They're
9: right.
0: Going to be praying for the glory of God.
9: Yes.
0: So I don't know if that answers your question.
9: I guess to find somebody like that would be, that's, I guess this, the other thing would be, you don't know, you really have to have discernment on who's, I guess.
0: And don't doubt the power of your own prayer. I mean, God wants to answer your prayers and strengthen your faith. Matter of fact, I recently wrote a book on prayer, and I'll be happy to send you a free copy if you'd like it, Robert.
9: Sure, I'd be more than happy to.
0: Just ask for Pastor Doug's book on prayer and call our resource number, 800-835-6747. And okay. It's a book I've just written on the keys to answered prayer, and I think that you'll enjoy that.
9: Well, thank you very much, Doug.
0: All right. Thank you, Robert. God bless. Talking next with Coco, who's calling from Fresno, California, listening on KARM. Welcome, Coco. You're on the air.
10: Thank you, Pastor Doug. My question is twofold. First, what is the biblical position on women in pastoral ministry, senior pastoral ministry, as well as associate? And then the second question is, where did you go to have this extensive knowledge of the Bible?
0: All right. I tell you what, let me start with your questions in the order that you gave them, because if I tell you the second question first, you probably won't listen to anything else I have to say.
10: Thank you.
0: In the Bible, it seems that there are varying roles for ministry between men and women when it comes to the role of ordained as pastor. Now, let me be very careful. This morning in my personal devotions, I did a study on Anna, the prophetess, in the Gospel of Luke. It's a very interesting passage there. There's no question that God raises up women and gives them special gifts of ministry, and there are areas of ministry that women are involved in, and statistically, more women are involved in church than men.
10: Mm-hmm.
0: But the one thing I do not find biblically, I cannot find an example in the Bible of a woman serving in the capacity of a pastor, priest, elder. They're all very similar.
10: Mm-hmm.
0: You do have women as prophetess, as evangelist, doing some teaching, but the pastoral role was a patriarchal role. And let me show you where I draw that line. That doesn't mean a woman can't stand up in a church and teach and God can't speak through her, because that's what a prophetess would do. Mm-hmm. Deborah, one of the judges of Israel, was a leader and a prophetess, but she was never a priest.
10: Mm-hmm.
0: And I always like to remind people that Amram and Jochebed had three extraordinary children. All three children were prophets.
10: Mm-hmm.
0: That's Moses, Miriam, and Aaron.
10: Mm-hmm.
0: But only the boys would serve as priests and offer sacrifice. Consistently in the Bible, you only see men offering sacrifice because they were the patriarchs of the family, and it was a masculine role.
10: Mm-hmm.
0: So, you know, I don't know if that helps. Are you want me to go on to the second question?
10: That does help. Thank you. I wish you had some more evidence on the other side of the equation, but it is what it is. So please continue.
0: Yeah, well, and you know what? I've got some dear friends that are women that are pastors. They know that I respectfully disagree with the idea that women are ordained. I don't find Bible precedent, but you know what? I work with them.
10: Mm-hmm.
0: And it's just, it's one of those things where, you know, we love each other, we have a differing opinion,
10: mm-hmm.
0: and, you know, I know that God is using them, but I just don't find a Bible precedent. That's my problem. Jesus never called a woman as an apostle,
10: mm-hmm.
0: and God never seems to call a woman in the capacity of priest.
10: Follow up, where is the dividing line between prophetess, teacher, leader, versus since we're no longer under the system of sacrifices?
0: Yeah, well, first of all, we're all part of a spiritual priesthood, but not everybody's a pastor. So to say that because we're all part of a spiritual priesthood, all men and women are pastors is not a good argument.
10: Right.
0: The difference is in the ordination of a pastor. That would be the, well, hope you're okay, that you're not under attack, Coco. But the ordination of a pastor is where I would draw the line. And in the administering of communion, because that's the modern equivalent of the sacrifice. So, you know, I have an article at the website, the Amazing Facts website, and it's called Unisex in Jesus. It's one of our Inside Report articles. You can read that for free. There's a lot more information there. Second question. I did have some theological training. I've done a lot of reading, and I read the Bible through. I'm constantly reading the Bible through, and so most of my preparation has come through Bible reading. I do have a couple of degrees, but they're honorary degrees, so I don't usually go around putting doctor ahead of my name. Anyway, hope that helps a little bit, Coco, and we better move on. My time remains. Going to talk next to Ed, who's listening in Cedar Springs, Michigan, and calling via satellite. Is that right, Ed?
11: Yeah, I think that's what it is.
0: Okay, and your question tonight?
11: My question is, I want to give Bible studies, and it's pretty well set up, but I look at Ephesians chapter 5, verse 27,
0: okay,
11: that he might be present, her to himself a glorious church, not having spot or wrinkle or any such things, but that she should be holy and without blemish. And put like division also, put that's my own, because there is...
0: Yeah, Ed, you're breaking up a little bit. Maybe it's the satellite connection. So quickly see if you can summarize the question.
11: Well, I don't want to bring people in the church and then have something happen because of division in my church.
0: So you're wanting to do witnessing, but at the same time you've got a concern. You might bring them into a church that is imperfect and they could get discouraged.
11: Because it used to be a real loving church, but...
0: Well, that is a dilemma many people have. I've gone to churches before that say, look, Pastor Doug, we're glad you're here, because I served as an evangelist for years. And they say, we want to do this evangelistic meeting, but we're concerned after you leave, our church is just not that friendly, or we've got this problem or that problem, and we almost are afraid to bring people into this church because it's so dysfunctional. What do we do? And my answer would be, when Jesus called the 12 apostles there at the Last Supper, they were arguing among themselves which was the greatest. They needed to pray during Pentecost, or just before Pentecost, pray, put aside their differences, and ask for the forgiveness and the cleansing of the Holy Spirit. And when they did that, then they were willing and ready to receive thousands of new converts. And I wouldn't stop giving Bible studies, because one of the things that often revives a church is fresh blood, an infusion, a transfusion of healthy blood and new converts that have that first love. That can bring about a great transformation in the church. So I'd say do the Bible studies, bring people in, and at the same time pray with and for your church for revival. Okay, Ed?
11: Could I ask you one more thing?
0: If it's quick.
11: Are you going to be at Michigan Camp Meeting this summer?
0: No, but I'm going to be in Michigan. I'm doing a live satellite program from Lansing, Michigan in September.
11: Oh,
0: and so if you're not too far away, we'd love to have you come.
11: Okay. Thank you, brother.
0: All right. God bless, Ed. Talking next with Robert, who's listening on WMCA from Bloomfield, New Jersey. Welcome to the program, Robert. You're on the air.
12: Hi, Pastor Doug.
0: How are you doing?
12: Great. Wonderful. I was a little nervous, so it's the first time I'm on the air. So.
0: Don't be nervous.
12: Okay.
0: And your question?
12: Pastor Doug, I wanted to ask you, was about the power of the devil. Like a friend of mine tells me that I would have nothing to worry about from the devil, because he's been conquered by Jesus. But from what I understand, the Bible tells us that he has great power, and he roams around like a roaring lion.
0: Which is it? Is he conquered or is he powerful?
12: Is he defeated? That's what I was going to ask you. And is he able to intervene in human affairs and to actually physically intervene in human affairs? Does he have any power over us in that sense?
0: Yeah, I've heard some ministers on the radio and TV take that principle too far. It is true that at the cross, Satan was mortally wounded, meaning his fate is definite. He is going to be cast into that lake of fire, Revelation 20 tells us. And in Revelation 12, it says, woe to the inhabitants of the earth, for the devil has come down to you having great wrath, because he knows he has a short time. So God tells the world, be on your guard, be vigilant. The devil is going around like a roaring lion. He knows he's running out of time. He's mortally wounded. But the idea that he has no power, that's reckless. A mortally wounded bear can still maul and kill.
12: It's true.
0: I mean, he might be bleeding to death, but they're especially ferocious after they're wounded. And so the devil has come down like a wounded bear. He knows he has a short time. The Bible does tell us that the devil, you hate to ever give him any kind of credit, but the Bible tells us that he does have power. Matter of fact, in the last days, it tells us that most of the world is deceived by the devil.
1: Okay.
0: So, is it true that Jesus has more power? Yes. Jesus said, greater is he that is in you, in the Gospel of John, than he that is in the world. And so, you know, Christ, of course, is power supreme. And when we surrender our lives to Christ, he'll give us victory. But it's reckless to say, oh, the devil's been defeated, and so we don't need to worry about being on our guard. That's exactly what he would like us to think.
1: False sense of security.
0: Yeah, I think we need to be sober. We need to be on our guard. Jesus said five times in Mark 13, he said, watch, watch, watch, watch. Okay?
1: So what does that mean when he goes around the world like a roaring lion? It means he does have the power.
0: Well, I tell you, you know what I want to do to give you a quick answer?
1: Okay,
0: sure. The best thing I could put in your hands is a lesson that we've written that is very popular, and it's called Did God Create a Devil? Did God Create a Devil? Please ask for that, Robert. Just call the resource number. It's toll-free, 800-835-6747. Ask for our study guide, Did God Create a Devil? Everybody ought to send for that one because a lot of misunderstandings. Going to try to take a couple more quick calls here. Talking next with Buster, who's listening from Dalton, Georgia on WDOD. Welcome, Buster. You're on the air.
13: Hello, Pastor Doug. How you doing?
0: Very well.
13: Good.
0: We got about 4 minutes, so what's your question?
13: I've been blind about 27 years, so I can't quote scriptures very well. They get mixed up on me after that much time.
0: Right.
13: But you said last week about cremation that we didn't get this body back, as I understood it.
0: Correct.
13: We got a new body.
0: That's right.
13: And I understand that we keep this body. It's just renewed, transformed, I'll use a good name for it.
0: Well, the Bible says all things are made new. Now, let me see if I can explain that. Let's suppose you had I better not pick a 57 Chevy. Let's pick a Volkswagen Beetle. And you wanted to completely rebuild the car from scratch. Do you know that you could buy every single part of that car brand new? You might keep the old license plate, but you can make every part of the car new, so no part of it is made of the old material.
13: Yes.
0: Now, God is evidently taking whoever you are, your hard drive, if you will, and he's going to download the essence of your character into a new Buster at the resurrection. But you're not going to have the old body reassembled because you're going to have a glorified, immortal body. The word transformed in 1 Corinthians 15 means that you metamorphose into a new creature.
13: Then why didn't he do that with Lazarus?
0: Well, because Lazarus was not given his glorified heavenly body. Lazarus was reconstituted to live in this world with an earthly body. Lazarus, after the resurrection, got old and sick, didn't he?
13: I don't say nothing else about it. I know.
0: Well, I mean, but you can assume.
13: Common sense,
0: but
13: you'd say yes.
0: You'd assume that he had a normal body and that he eventually aged and died from old age or something.
13: Yeah.
0: So many people Jesus resurrected, they did not go on living eternally after the resurrection. They, unfortunately, it was a temporary healing and they had to die again. But the glorified bodies never die. They are spiritual bodies. They go on and on.
13: Why can't we just use this one? I mean, what's wrong with this one?
0: Well, hey, listen, you're going to like the new one a lot better, Buster. Trust me. You're
13: well,
0: gonna...
13: I like this one. That's why I've always tried to take care of it. You know, they say don't ask for the temple of God.
0: What's the best you've ever felt in your life? When you were about 30, maybe?
13: Probably 18 to 20.
0: All right, well, you're going to feel 1,000 times better than you did even at your prime. Just be looking forward to that new glorified body. You are still going to be you. Don't you worry about it. You're just going to be a whole lot better than you are now. And listening friends, we're hoping that everybody here wants to be in that kingdom and ready when Jesus comes to get that new body and to be transformed. If you want that new body then, you need a new heart now. And he's offering you that new heart right now. We hope you'll invite him in to take control of your life. He's got a great plan for you. I'm sorry, friends, if we did not get to your question tonight. And give us another chance next week. And by God's grace, we'll have it on the air. Keep this ministry in your prayers. We are entirely, you've heard this before, we're supported by people like you. We don't have any deep pockets or corporations. It's just folks like you. We'd love to hear from you. Go to amazingfacts.org and remember that it's Jesus, the truth, that will set you free. God bless.
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16: So I was born and raised in Chicago. I grew up in an all-Mexican neighborhood. I'm half Mexican, half Filipino. I was raised in the Catholic faith. We would go to church on Sundays, but I really didn't even believe necessarily there was a God. It was more just almost a cultural thing with my family. When I was a sophomore in high school, I got in a lot of trouble. I had 30 unexcused absences, but you can't graduate with more than 3. And that affected my whole life. After high school, I couldn't find a job, so I couldn't work anywhere. So I was like, you know what? I'm just gonna dive into video games. I did an online tournament and placed 11th in the world, and they flew out the top 12 for a one-on-one tournament to Prague, Czech Republic. It required me to be playing video games almost 24/7. I wasn't eating well, I wasn't sleeping well, the games were violent. I eventually was like, you know what, I just can't do this anymore, and I just stopped. I didn't feel like my life was worth anything, not really feeling any sense of purpose or belonging, kind of lost. I would question all the time and wonder why I even exist. There was no spark, there wasn't a fire. It was January of 2010 when I picked up a Bible and I started to read it. I noticed that some words were in red. And so I was like, let me read these red words and see what they are, you know. I just couldn't put the Bible down. I just kept studying from there. I called up 3 groups of friends that I knew were Christian. One of those groups was actually using Amazing Facts study guides as well as the DVDs. And I started to watch the sermons and to order the study guides and go through them myself. It really started to solidify some things and really answer some questions for me. I felt a sense of purpose, a comfort that I had never felt before. It was a life-changing experience. After I get baptized, I get a job. You know, it's at a bank, and I was able to move out of my house, get my own car, you know, I had my own desk. Like, it was something I felt fulfilled about at that time, and I felt like God had led me there. And on the 3rd month, the employer asked me to work on the Sabbath. I just kind of gave in and worked on the Sabbath, you know. I would pray for forgiveness before, I go into work and after. And finally, I started to think, I'm like, you know what? If this sin is going to make me work on the Sabbath, then it's not God's will for me to work here. So God wants me to leave here. I started to feel a peace that I had never felt before. I had prayed and the idea for SALT Outreach sparked. SALT Outreach operates a mobile drop-in center for people experiencing homelessness. We serve about 200 people a day with 12 different services. They do group Bible studies 4 times a week. They do one-on-one Bible studies. In the past 18 months, God has used the ministry to help end homelessness for over 1,050 different people. It wasn't until I really understood who God was that I realized there is an eternal worth to everyone's life. And it's a motivation to show people who Christ is and to be able to give them the same peace I have in Christ. My name is Eric, and God used amazing facts to change my life.

We cringe for things that happened long ago. For memories so sharp and clear, we blush whenever we recall them. Perhaps it was a foolish comment in a crowd, an insult that we slung and never dared retrieve. Perhaps the mind clings to an old relationship where friendship, faithfulness, or trust corroded into bitter rust. It is our shame. And just behind our bright bravado is the guilt that always trails after. 100 times we beat ourselves, but neither tears nor lectures to the mirror can lighten what we carry. Hear what the gospel offers. God, in his grace, freely makes us right in his sight. He did this through Christ Jesus when he freed us from the penalty for our sins. For God presented Jesus as the sacrifice for sin. He who had no cause for shame, who never knew regret for something he had done, took on himself the guilt of generations. For the joy set before him, he endured the cross, scorning its shame, and sat down at the right hand of the throne of God. Only grand, audacious grace could lift the burden from our backs and free us from the tyranny of shame. Grace is God's answer for regret. The shame can end, the blame can cease. Embrace his grace and stay in it.

0: energizing your soul through the inspired Word of God. 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
1: My Life Today, a devotional by Ellen White, September 21st. Characters polished after the similitude of a palace.

Good. Characters polished after the similitude of a palace. That our sons may be as plants grown up in their youth, that our daughters may be as cornerstones polished after the similitude of a palace. Psalm 144, verse 12. If the youth rightly appreciate this important matter of character building, they will see the necessity of doing their work so that it will stand the test of investigation before God. The humblest and weakest, by persevering effort in resisting temptation and seeking wisdom from above, may reach heights that now seem impossible. These attainments cannot come without a determined purpose to be faithful in the fulfillment of little duties. It requires constant watchfulness that crooked traits shall not be left to strengthen. The young may have moral power, for Jesus came into the world that he might be our example and give to all youth and those of every age divine help. This world is God.

0: God's workshop, and every stone that can be used in the heavenly temple must be hewed and polished until it is a tried and precious stone, fitted for its place in the Lord's building. But if we refuse to be trained and disciplined, we shall be as stones that will not be hewed and polished, and that are cast aside at last as useless. It may be that much work needs to be done, that you are a rough stone which must be squared and polished before it can fill a place in God's temple. You need not be surprised if with hammer and chisel God cuts away the sharp corners of your character until you are prepared to fill the place He has for you. No human being can accomplish this work. Only by God can it be done. And be assured that He will not strike one useless blow. His every blow is struck in love for your eternal happiness. He knows your infirmities and works to restore, not to destroy. A character polished after the similitude of a palace may shine in the courts of the Lord forever. My Life Today, September 21st.
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earthquakes, tornadoes, wildfires. Around us, homes are being lost, lives are threatened, and some people are asking the question, does God even care about me? The Bible answers that question, and what it says is very encouraging. 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

0: By the time I got to high school, abuse was just a way of life for me. I just thought that that was the way it was and that many people were going through that. And I found out that a lot of the girls were not going through the abuse that I was going through. I started acting out and playing up and misbehaving in school. I felt when I spoke to Mom, she was too busy worrying about where Dad was, what Dad was doing. When I spoke to the older siblings, they couldn't be bothered. I had stupid questions. I seemed to feel very lonely all the time, and I just forgot at that point where God was and felt that I didn't need Him. Because anyway, when I did need Him, He was never around for me. I was living a very, very busy life, working till 2-3 o'clock in the morning and then drinking alcohol till 5 o'clock so that I could get to sleep for a few hours, wake up and then get back to work at 8 o'clock at night. So my life continued and spiraled until I decided I needed to do something different. So I packed my bags and spent 11 months crossing Africa from Zimbabwe all the way through to Switzerland. Met a lady in a missionary who spoke to me about God and gave me a Bible, and that was when I started thinking again that God, maybe you led me on this trip. And that was the start of me really rethinking, what am I doing with my life? I'd made a decision that, God, this time I'm never going to let you go. I know you've never let me go. It was always me who let go. My return to Jesus was the most amazing feeling that I'd ever experienced. I felt as if this time I'd made a connection with God. My name is Ayolani Hill, and I reclaimed my
1: faith. I'm sorry for the tears, he says with obvious embarrassment. It's just that I miss her so much. He shields his eyes like the toddler he was 60 years ago, perhaps again imagining he can't be seen behind his hands. We have it as a social rule that anything so personal as tears must stay discreetly out of sight. Others feel uncomfortable, we think, imagining that even those who know us well expect us to be dry-eyed in the face of loss. But tears and all that causes them are proof of life, of being fully human, blessed, yes, blessed, with deep capacity to care, to feel, to love, to cherish. Our losses are no less a part of us than all our victories. Those who truly love us never struggle when we weep. The shortest verse in all the Bible, Jesus wept, gives us the longest view of who He is. This high priest of ours understands our weaknesses, for He faced all of the same testings we do. The prophet called Him a man of sorrows and acquainted with our grief. He doesn't only preach from mountaintops, He sits with those who grieve, holds those who weep, heals those who hurt. Grace is for all moments, good and bad, happy and sad, celebrating or grieving. I am with you always, Jesus says, even to the end of the world. Accept the company of one who never was afraid of tears, and stay in grace.

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1: The Bible says in 1 Thessalonians chapter 4, verse 16 and 17, that someday soon the Lord Himself will descend from heaven with a shout, and then those of us that are ready will be caught up to meet the Lord in the air. I do a lot of traveling, and some time ago I was in an airport waiting for my connecting flight, and the announcement came over the speakers that it's now time to board. And as I stood in line, getting ready to go to the counter and hand the lady my ticket and get on the plane, I looked to my left and I saw a young man sitting on a seat, and he was sound asleep. And I thought to myself, this is probably his flight, and if he doesn't wake up, he's going to miss it. So I walked over there and I gave him a gentle kick in the leg, and I looked at him and I said, is this your flight? We're boarding. And so he woke up and he said, oh yes, thank you very much. I don't want to miss the plane. As I thought about that, I thought about heaven, and I thought about Jesus coming down from heaven to get his people, and how important it is that we don't sleep because of the sins of this world, and that we miss our flight. 1 Thessalonians chapter 4, verses 16 and 17 say that someday soon the Lord himself shall descend from heaven with a shout, with the voice of the archangel, and with the trumpet of God, and the dead in Christ shall rise first. Then we who are alive and remain shall be caught up together with them in the clouds to meet the Lord in the air, and so shall we ever be with the Lord. Dear friend, we cannot afford to miss this flight because we've been sleeping in sin, following the ways of this world. May God help us to be ready for heaven when Jesus comes. You have just heard His voice from the Bible today.
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1: Maranatha, the Lord is coming. A devotional by Ellen White. September 21st, the time of Jacob's trouble.

0: The time of Jacob's trouble. Alas, for that day is great, so that none is like it. It is even the time of Jacob's trouble, but he shall be saved out of it. Jeremiah chapter 30, verse 7. I saw that the four angels would hold the four winds until Jesus' work was done in the sanctuary, and then will come the seven last plagues. These plagues enraged the wicked against the righteous. They thought that we had brought the judgments of God upon them, and that if they could rid the earth of us, the plagues would then be stayed. A decree went forth to slay the saints, which caused them to cry day and night for deliverance. This was the time of Jacob's trouble. As Satan influenced Esau to march against Jacob, so he will stir up the wicked to destroy God's people in the time of trouble. And as he accused Jacob, he will urge his accusations against the people of God. He numbers the world as his subjects, but the little company who keep the commandments of God are resisting his supremacy. If he could blot them from the earth, his triumph would be complete. He sees that holy angels are guarding them, and he infers that their sins have been pardoned, but he does not know that their cases have been decided in the sanctuary above. He has an accurate knowledge of the sins which he has tempted them to commit, and he presents these before God in the most exaggerated light, representing this people to be just as deserving as himself of exclusion from the favor of God. He declares that the Lord cannot, in justice, forgive their sins and yet destroy him and his angels. He claims them as his prey and demands that they be given into his hands to destroy. As Satan accuses the people of God on account of their sins, the Lord permits him to try them to the uttermost. Their confidence in God, their faith and firmness will be severely tested. As they review the past, their hopes sink, for in their whole lives, they can see little good. They are fully conscious of their weakness and unworthiness. Satan endeavors to terrify them with the thought that their cases are hopeless, that the stain of their defilement will never be washed away. He hopes so to destroy their faith that they will yield to his temptations and turn from their allegiance to God. Maranatha! The Lord is coming.
1: I encourage you to be ye doers of the word and not hearers only. Thank you for listening, and be sure to join us tomorrow for your daily devotional reading.

0: amazing facts change lives. Michael and Dominic McGee, helping bring people home.
1: Amazing Facts has definitely left a major impression in my life.
2: If it wasn't for Amazing Facts, I would not be here right now. My relationship with Christ would not exist because of Amazing Facts ministry and all the programs that they do and the internet and all the websites that they offer and the prints, the tapes, all those things have been a great resource to me to go, to study, to learn, to more fully develop my relationship with Christ.
1: When I left home and started attending college, the rest of the world seemed to slowly but surely creep into my life. I stopped going to church for a while, and I became so guilty about not doing what I knew was right, that I quit saying my prayers. I avoided God completely for a while.
2: When I was in college, I met my wife, Dominique, at an organization event, a social event that she was at too, and I met her there and we began talking.
1: It seems that from the moment I met Michael, God was definitely using him in my life to bring me back to him. At the same time, he was using me to bring Michael into a relationship with him, which he had never had before. So it was definitely a divine appointment.
2: So Dominique and I have been going on a few dates now, and she decided it was time for now to meet her parents. So I needed to meet her dad. I said, okay, that's fine. So we were sitting there, and after we finished lunch, Dominique and her mom went to the backyard and having a discussion. So her dad pulled me to the side, and we started talking about religion. So he opened up the Bible and went through a Bible study, which I didn't realize at the time ended up being a 4-hour Bible study.
1: The first Amazing Facts prophecy seminar that I had ever attended was when I was, I believe I was like 14 or 15, and it was Jason Morgan's very first seminar that he had ever done. And when I was in college, he came back for a fourth seminar when Michael and I were dating.
2: When I was dating my wife in college, she told me about a prophecy seminar that was going on in New Orleans. So we decided every day to make the commute and go to listen to this evangelistic series.
1: He knew very early on in Jason's series that he wanted to be baptized. So he was very eager about it. And so my father actually had a set of Doug Batchelor's prophecy seminar on tape. And he told Michael to watch the seminar, and if he agreed with everything in it and completed all the lessons, that he'd be ready to be baptized by the end of it. And so simultaneously, while Michael was going through Jason's series, he was also doing Doug Batchelor's series on tape during the day. So he was getting a double dose real quick, and by the end of it, he was ready to be baptized. Well, once we were married, Michael and I both moved back to New Orleans to assist in rebuilding homes after Hurricane Katrina. A lot of my family members had lost everything, and so we both felt very convicted after school to make an effort to go and make a difference down there. From there, it was about work, work, work, and not really putting God first again. And just like in college, it was slowly but surely Christ and my relationship was being put on the back burner. I was cleaning up one afternoon, and a copy of our wedding vows fell out of the back of a photo album. And the last line in our wedding vows was, "Together we will love, serve, and honor Christ," with him being at the center of our relationship. When Michael came home from work that night, we had a conversation, and I just told him, we need to change. We've got to
3: start doing what we're supposed to.
1: So from there, once again, Jason, we started watching his DVDs that he had given us a set of, one of his series that he had recorded somewhere. And so every night we were watching again another prophecy seminar. One day I had a horrible day at work, and it was not going well, and I pretty much just had a breakdown, and I was on my knees in my office crying, and I was praying, you know, "God, what do you want from me? What do you..." I'm sorry. I was asking God, "What do you want from me? What do you want with my life?" Because even though we were helping people get back into their earthly homes,
3: We knew we needed to help people get back into their heavenly homes. And that was our focus. That's what our focus needed to be. So as I was praying, I sat back down in my chair and I opened up my Bible, and the verse that I opened up to was Proverbs 3, 5, and 6. And, you know, it says to trust in the Lord with all thine heart and lean not on thine own understanding, but acknowledge him in all thy ways and he shall direct thy paths. And right at that moment, I read that and I had a total peace come over me. And that was the moment that I made the decision to fill out the application for AFCO.
2: I wanted to go to AFCO to take time away from the work, from the world, to study scripture, to really learn how to witness to others. That was one of the main reasons I wanted to come to AFCO, because not only did I want to reinforce my beliefs and know what I believed more fully, but also I wanted to have the tools and be able to witness to others.
3: Amazing Facts has definitely left a major impression in my life.
2: If it wasn't for Amazing Facts, I would not be here right now. My relationship with Christ would not exist because of Amazing Facts ministry and all the programs that they do, and the internet and all the websites that they offer, and the prints, the tapes, all those things have been a great resource to me to go to study, to learn, to more fully develop my relationship with Christ. So it has been an integral part of my life and has definitely helped lead me to Christ.

We cringe for things that happened long ago. For memories so sharp and clear, we blush whenever we recall them. Perhaps it was a foolish comment in a crowd, an insult that we slung and never dared retrieve. Perhaps the mind clings to an old relationship where friendship, faithfulness, or trust corroded into bitter rust. It is our shame. And just behind our bright bravado is the guilt that always trails after. 100 times we beat ourselves, but neither tears nor lectures to the mirror can lighten what we carry. Hear what the gospel offers. God, in his grace, freely makes us right in his sight. He did this through Christ Jesus when he freed us from the penalty for our sins. For God presented Jesus as the sacrifice for sin. He who had no cause for shame, who never knew regret for something he had done, took on himself the guilt of generations. For the joy set before him, he endured the cross, scorning its shame, and sat down at the right hand of the throne of God. Only grand, audacious grace could lift the burden from our backs and free us from the tyranny of shame. Grace is God's answer for regret. The shame can end, the blame can cease. Embrace his grace and stay in it.

0: to another His Voice Today with Steve Wolberg.
1: In the book of Genesis, chapter 2, verse 17, God warned Adam that if he ate from the forbidden fruit, he would surely die. In the next chapter, the serpent spoke to Eve in the garden. Actually, it was the devil speaking through a serpent. And what he said is very instructive to us. In verse 4, the serpent said to the woman, "You shall not surely die." Now, this is interesting because in chapter 2, verse 17, God used four words, "You shall surely die." And then in chapter 3, verse 4, the devil used those same four words, but he introduced one foreign word right in the middle, "You shall not surely die." And that tells us that the devil can put his own word right in the middle of God's words. It reminds me of trout fishing. I used to do a lot of trout fishing, and you take a nice worm and put it on a hook, put it in the water, and the trout sees the good worm. It is a good worm. But then he takes a bite, and he's hooked. And that's the way the devil works. He even quotes good words from God, but he puts his one word of deception in the middle of it to lead us astray. God doesn't want us to be led astray by Satan's mixing of truth and error. He wants us to follow only the pure word of God, to stay away from any of the devil's lies, and to follow exactly what he says. In Genesis chapter 2, verse 17, God told Adam, "In the day that you eat, you will surely die." And then the serpent said, "You will not surely die." And that's how this world fell into sin. Let's not make the same mistake that Eve made. Let's follow only what God says and not follow Satan even one little bit. You have just heard His Voice Today.
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2: 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I've been

0: Cancer, the C word. Chances are it has touched your life in one way or another. I know it has mine. But what if there was a way you could take control back? If you could own your own cancer? I'm Mike Tucker, and we're here to help you create your best life possible.
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0: Joining us today is patient advocate Dr. Peter Edelstein, who encourages cancer patients to take charge of their health and own their cancer so they can remain in control of this confusing and frightening process. Mm-hmm. Welcome, Dr. Edelstein.
2: Thank you. It's a pleasure to be here.
3: Thank you for being here.
0: So when you say to own your own diagnosis, what do you mean by that?
2: Well, as I practice medicine, I would often see patients who became really passive in their own care. Whatever the doctors or therapists said, go ahead and do it. Not even just cancer, but a number of illnesses. And at other times, I'd see patients who really weren't willing to give up their independence and autonomy. Mm-hmm. You know, they had owned all these other aspects of their life, mm-hmm. raising their kids, picking their careers. And sometimes those people would say, well, wait a minute, I want to understand more about my disease and play a role in this, and I want my wife or my husband to. And I really felt those folks did better, maybe not even medically, but in terms of their quality of life. And so what I mean when I talk about own your cancer, and again, you can expand it to own your diabetes, own your heart disease, right. is I think it's important for people to remain in control. It doesn't mean you have to understand everything about your health, but these are decisions that affect you and your spouse and your kids, and you really should think twice before handing over important decisions to people who don't really know you.
0: This thing about control, this is huge for patients, isn't it? I mean, this can make a huge difference in their attitude about life and even in their dealing with the disease.
2: I absolutely agree with that. I think learning just the basics of your disease, and for many people, they don't understand. You don't have to learn everything there is to know about cancer or heart disease, but understanding the basics and the fact that you know what your goals are in your life for yourself mm-hmm. and your loved ones, that should really allow you to play a role in all of the decisions about your care. But, you know, culturally, a lot of people, particularly, I think, older right. patients, say, you know, I'm not going to question the doctor, and he or she's always right. So you have to overcome those cultural barriers, the things that you've been brought up to believe, which is this is up to them to take care of me.
3: Right. One of the most basic steps, I think, in that process is just finding the right physician that you are comfortable with. What steps do you recommend for patients to find the right cancer doctor?
2: Well, I think you're absolutely right. And I talk to patients about this and I write about this. I say, isn't it fascinating that you came to me as a surgeon simply because your primary care physician, who sees you for 15 minutes mm-hmm. a year, said you should go see Dr. Edelstein? I said, you know, you pick your babysitters with way right. more care than you pick your cancer surgeon. So it is critical to think about finding what I call the right physician partner.
3: Right.
2: This should not be someone who tells you what to do. This should be someone who is a fit for your personality and engages you as a partner. And when you're talking about cancer, you're talking about diabetes, heart disease, these are long-term illnesses. Mm-hmm. So you really want to find the people who are a fit for you.
3: Yeah.
2: And no one knows what that fit is better than you do. When you're talking about cancer specifically, I try to help people understand there's a big difference between picking the right surgeon versus picking the right oncologist.
3: Right.
2: Surgeon like me is likely going to be involved with you for a very brief period of time.
0: Mm-hmm.
2: And unlike chemotherapy or radiation, where you can be in your community hospital and get the same care you'd get at a great institution, mm-hmm. your surgeon is really a technician. So whether I'm at a great institution or your local hospital, if I'm not experienced with your specific stage and type of cancer, I'm probably not the right person for you. So you do have to do a bit of research, and you have to ask the right questions.
3: Right.
0: Well, that's interesting. In your book, you talk about the cancer machine. Is that really just speaking of the whole health industry and how it's set up? It just doesn't make it easy for you to own your own cancer?
2: Yeah, I think that's particularly true of cancer. You know, we have this population that's aging very rapidly, mm-hmm. and physicians are getting busier and busier, mm-hmm. right? So we have less and less time. And people hear these, what I think are three of the most frightening words in the English language, you have cancer.
0: Yeah.
2: And suddenly it's, this is too much for me to understand. I have all these fears. You take care of me. And the cancer machine to me, it's not intentional. It's not evil. It's just a simpler way for things to work. It's really easier for us to have a patient who doesn't ask many questions, doesn't do a lot of research, just goes along, right? Because we're trying to get through our day and help as many right. patients as we can. But when that happens, you see things that aren't right. I mean, I talk to patients all the time about their disease and where they're going, and I ask them to challenge, well, why are you going with that physician? Do you know if that physician has experience in that right. very uncommon cancer? And they go, oh, that's a good question.
0: Yeah.
2: So you just kind of flow into this machine, which is all too willing to accept you and mm-hmm. put you through.
0: Yeah.
3: Can you give us an example of a patient that you've seen and how the concept of owning your cancer has changed their experience?
2: Sure. I can actually share with you two discussions I had just in the last week, and I think this also emphasizes the point, it's not just about the patient. They really need their loved ones deeply involved. A friend of a friend of a friend, you know, the old story. Mm-hmm. Someone called, and she was a young woman, and she said, I'm sorry to waste your time. I said, you're not wasting my time. She said, my mother lives on the other coast, and she's been diagnosed with a cancer, and I'm far away, and I'm worried she's not getting the right care. And I said, well, let me learn a little more. Tell me a little more. The woman had a cancer in part of her intestine called the duodenum, and it's a type of cancer I'm sure you're familiar with called an ampullary carcinoma. These are not very common. And she said she was being cared for by first the general surgeon in her community hospital, and she wasn't sure that was okay. And I said, well, here's some advice. It might be okay. Here's some advice. First of all, I would actually go online to that specific doctor's website or the hospital's website. Most physicians have their interests and their experience listed on their websites.
0: Mm-hmm.
2: I said, if this doctor doesn't appear to be particularly focused in these types of cancers, I'd call and ask, and I'd literally ask. You can do this respectfully.
0: Right.
2: I said, because this is an uncommon kind of cancer where we know that doing this operation infrequently has poor outcomes. Now, that opposed to, let me give you an example of breast cancer.
3: Right.
2: Virtually all general surgeons do quite a bit of operating on women with breast cancer and are very skilled. This is an uncommon cancer.
0: Yeah.
2: And in the end, she determined that this surgeon had rarely done this, and she was near a major medical center, and we got her hooked up with someone who was an expert in the field.
3: Exactly.
2: And I told her how proud I was. She had made the phone call.
0: Yeah.
2: She had overcome those, you know, cultural training of not challenging her doctor, and her mother was in a better place.
0: Well, it does sound like you've empowered her, and that's the good thing. We're out of time right now, but you're going to join us in our next segment, and we will be right back after this.
1: Stay with us. There's more Lifestyle Magazine coming up.

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2: We're back with Dr. Peter Edelstein, who is talking about how cancer patients can put themselves in the driver's seat. And welcome to the crew.
3: Thank you. Glad to be here with the team.
2: You bet. Yeah, this is a team.
4: We'll be easy on you.
3: Thank you. Appreciate it.
5: In your first segment, you were talking about owning your own cancer, which I love, by the way, putting the patient kind of in the driver's seat. Let's say we have a viewer that was just diagnosed with stage 2 or 3 cancer. What would you say? And you kind of started addressing it over there. What would be the first 2 or 3 steps they'd need to take, you'd suggest right now, for them to really own this process, if you were to spell it out?
3: Yeah, it's a great question. The first thing that I say, and it's not applicable to every situation, is take a breath. Mm-hmm. There are indeed a few cancers that are very rapid in their mm-hmm. growth, mm-hmm. and there certainly are people who come in with very advanced cancers, or they have a cancer that's bleeding or causing pain, and those people can't take a breath. They have to get care right away. But the majority of cancers are not really fast growing.
5: That's encouraging.
3: And so you want to take a breath like you would with any other critical decision or pathway in your life. So I say, first of all, take a breath, sit with your spouse, mm-hmm. and just get yourself together and make a plan. The plan has to start with picking the right physicians, and we touched upon that a little, doing a bit of research. Mm-hmm. It's sort of unfair. The burden falls to the cancer patient mm-hmm. and the family yes. to do all the work, but yes. you know, welcome to the real world.
4: Yeah.
3: But try to find a physician who has experience in your type of cancer, and you made a great point, and your stage of cancer. Mm-hmm. There are many physicians who are comfortable with early stage cancers, but if you're a patient who has a more advanced stage mm-hmm. cancer, you probably want to find mm-hmm. someone who has experience with advanced stage.
5: That's really great advice.
3: Understand, you know, who's the right fit for you mm-hmm. personally, and also who has experience with your exact type of cancer and your general stage of cancer.
6: Okay. Is it common for doctors to misdiagnose? Does that happen often, and would you say that's rare?
3: Well, unfortunately, there was a big study published just in the last couple months, I'm sure you're familiar with, that said about 12 million Americans a year, so 1 in 20 who sees their outpatient doctor, have an error in diagnosis wow. or a misdiagnosis. Wow. Now, let's be fair, not all of those are cancers, but these weren't trivial things, and some of them were cancers. So the truth is, physicians are only human.
2: Yeah.
3: We are under increasing time pressure. Mm-hmm. We're under increasing financial pressure. Mm-hmm. And no doctor goes to work to say, hey, today I hope I miss something.
6: In fact, of course.
3: But if you see a physician for some unusual bleeding or some pain, and you're with your physician, and what they're saying they want to do or not do mm-hmm. isn't sitting right with you, mm-hmm. you have to develop some confidence. Yeah. And respectfully say, you know, it sounds like you just want to watch us. I'm really not comfortable with that. And I think you'll agree.
5: I love that.
3: 95% of physicians will say, okay, let's think about this. Mm-hmm. That 5% who say, well, that's what I want to do, find another doctor.
2: Yeah.
4: Well, what about the whole second opinion thing? Sometimes we think that's disloyal to our physician right. or we're insulting our physician.
3: You are exactly right. I have a colleague. A non-physician colleague whose wife has very advanced recurrent breast cancer, very aggressive, a mean cancer, and they're being treated in a small town where we live. And I said, you know, we live near a city that has a major cancer institute. Mm-hmm. What did they say? And he said, well, I didn't want to upset my doctor.
2: Oh, no.
3: And I said, you know, with due respect, my friend, this is your wife's life and his ego. Mm-hmm. Yeah. And again, right. most physicians will say, yes, seek a second opinion.
2: Please.
3: Now, at the same time, for more common cancers, earlier stage cancers, if you have confidence that your physician knows what they're doing, and often that's the case, there is no reason mm-hmm. to do that. Mm-hmm. But if you have a more advanced cancer or a recurrent cancer, a rare one, get a second opinion.
5: Second opinion never hurts.
7: I find that there's more talk among patients now about alternative treatments. Can you talk to us a little bit about alternative or supplemental cancer treatments, how to tell the difference, and what you recommend? Yeah.
3: This is a great question, and you're exactly right. You know, I write about the gentleman who came to me with a very advanced rectal cancer, in fact, incurable. Mm-hmm. It had been diagnosed at a point when it was curable. Very rational, logical guy, but of course, when you hear you have cancer, suddenly logic goes out the door. Yes. And he didn't want the surgery, which would leave him with what we call a colostomy, a bag. So he searched around till he found someone who said, I can cure this with wheatgrass juice and some nutrition.
0: Really? All good.
3: And of course, by the time he was drained of his money, he had an advanced cancer. And so people said, well, you know, what foreign country did he? And so people said, well, you know, what foreign country did he go to for this treatment? I said, Cleveland.
5: Well, that is a foreign

0: from your surgery. Mm-hmm. So as long as it doesn't interfere with your therapy, I accept that. Mm-hmm. As long as it doesn't break the bank, mm-hmm. okay? Because the worst thing I've seen is a couple cases like this where the patient did purely alternative therapy, mm-hmm. double mortgaged their house, and then left their spouse after they passed away with debt, which no one wants to do.
1: No.
0: So think about, this shouldn't interfere with what you're getting from your Western medicine. And it shouldn't break the bank. But then, if it makes you feel better and potentially can make you better, God bless you.
1: All right.
0: That's supplemental.
1: We're out of time here. We're going to have to break. But thank you so much for helping us with it. Up next, we'll talk with a cancer patient that outlasted his doctor's mortality prediction by 7 years and counting. We'll be right back.
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3: For God so loved the world that he gave his only begotten Son.
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6: His one and only Son, and this is why. So that no one needed to be destroyed.
7: The Heavenly Father loved the human race so very much that he gave his one and only Son.
8: That he gave his one and only Son.
9: God loves the world so much that he gave us his Son, Jesus.
5: That anyone who believes in him will not die.
4: I'm not gonna die.
10: That whosoever believeth in him should not perish.
4: But have everlasting life.
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8: Eternal life.
9: And anyone who believes in him will live forever.
4: And that's a long time.
2: Beautiful, no matter how you say it. For more on John 3:16 and other texts, go to myfavoritetext.com.
12: In 2007, Eric Kahlberg was given 3 to 5 months to live. 7 years later, he's sitting with us to talk about his journey. Eric, we are very happy that you're sitting here with us to talk about your journey.
13: Well, I am too. Thank you for having me. Thank you.
14: Eric, this is one of those situations that this cancer, you hear that label, that term, and I think it really frightens most men. And you've gone through it, and I'm just curious, you know, what was your story leading up to that? And then I just have to know, when you heard the diagnosis, what did you feel when those words came out of your doctor's mouth?
13: All right. It was as you'd expect, shocking. I was fairly young, 33 years old.
14: And it usually plagues younger men, I believe.
13: Yeah, it's not too uncommon, testicular cancer in under, you know, between 30 and 40 years of age. I was very shocked, but it didn't really sink in for a while, thinking I am young. Right. That, you know, I'm going to beat this thing.
12: It'll be okay.
13: Yeah, it didn't really hit me hard until I was lying in a bed a few months later after surgeries and chemotherapy, and then the doctor had said, trying to coach me on how to live my last 3 to 5 months.
14: Wow.
13: And what to enjoy and maybe to not think so much about some seeking out like weird treatments or...
12: So, oh, really?
14: What did you do after he told you that, though? I mean, you've just been told you have 3 to 5 months to live. I would have become depressed. I would have checked out completely.
13: Yeah, no. Right at that moment, when he walked out of the room, I cried and I cried and cried.
12: Sure.
13: And, you know, of course, being a father of two young daughters and husband to my wife, my thoughts go right to them.
12: Oh.
13: And
12: absolutely.
13: Yeah. You know, just thinking that they are going to have this emptiness inside.
14: Yes.
13: After I'm gone.
14: You're gone.
13: And I think there's a lot of guilt that I felt.
14: Guilt.
12: Why guilt?
13: Because I would be the cause of their pain. And the process of being treated, I would feel then also that any kind of pressure or pain that they had was going to be caused because of my sickness. So it was going to be a tough road.
12: Well, that's really tough because, you know, you feel guilty and yet you don't have any control over this thing.
13: None at all. But what we did have control over, though, was finding out what we could do after. This is at City of Hope, and being left with no hope.
12: Yeah.
13: Know, we kind of just needed to figure out what to do next.
12: Yeah. So what did you do?
13: Through somebody at our church had recommended we see a Tibetan doctor. We went to see her.

0: In November of 2007, about 5 months after my original diagnosis. And from that point, seeing her changing my diet drastically, taking herbs and other supplements, in addition to still seeking out with my oncologist, a different oncologist than I had originally had, but seeking out other clinical trials or whatever he could offer me. I was just doing a combination of both.
1: And that makes so much sense, really. You know, continue with regular treatments, but find everything else you can.
0: Yeah, you know, in my situation, I have really a lot to live for. And I think to, you know, not to look at every alternative is really a disservice to my family.
1: Absolutely.
2: Did your family instill within you a sense of hopefulness? Because that had to make a difference.
0: Well,
2: you're here 7 years later.
0: Oh, definitely. Especially my wife. I would say denial is maybe a quality that she had or that I was able to.
2: I can understand that.
1: I relate to that.
0: You know, and I think that her hopefulness made it a lot easier to get through things where I would never think about a few weeks down the road and she was, or I couldn't think about what would be happening a month or 2 months or especially a year from now because I'm not going to be here. But in the way she would speak, it was as if I would still be there and we need a plan for what we're going to do.
1: Was there a point at which there was a shift in your thinking?
0: Yeah, you know, actually, after we saw the Tibetan doctor, I was pretty spent. My body, I just finished some pretty rough chemotherapy, and I just had a lung surgery, and it was very depressing. But once we saw her, and it might sound kind of silly, but, you know, she's telling me she's doing her diagnosis and telling me that she feels a strong life force.
2: Yes.
0: And I think that is when things started to change, and I started to feel like we could actually, not necessarily beat it, but
2: a great chance
0: survive,
1: you actually did.
0: Yeah,
2: that's tremendous.
1: I'm sorry,
0: Seven and a half years later, so short,
1: but we thank you for being here, and we'll be back with a few final thoughts after this.
3: Stay tuned. We'll be right back.
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2: We're back. We've had a wonderful conversation about cancer and owning your own cancer, owning your own diagnosis. So what is the takeaway from this, guys?
3: Well, I think for me, just listening to Eric, it's learning that there is hope.
2: Yeah. Mm-hmm.
3: There, you know, even if you've got that 3-month diagnosis, yeah. It may Absolutely. Not come true.
4: Sure.
3: There's always hope.
5: Yeah. Yeah, I really found it helpful with Dr. Edelstein because I had someone really, really close to me who's been going through the cancer process. This whole idea of a second opinion, that disloyalty element you brought mm-hmm. up has been huge. And to hear him say, hey, most of your physicians, they don't mind. They would like mm-hmm. you to get a second opinion. Mm-hmm. That was huge to me, that to have that permission and approval.
6: Absolutely. And I think that even more so, if your physician doesn't want you to have a second opinion, that's a huge sign that you need to get a second opinion and find it.
3: It's a red flag.
6: Yeah, it's
4: use your resources and don't be afraid.
5: Don't be afraid.
2: It's your life.
4: It's your life.
5: Or your
4: life.
5: Loved one's life.
4: Absolutely.
5: Yeah.
2: Thank you, guys. We want to thank Eric Kahlberg and Dr. Edelstein for being a part of this one. Check out Dr. Edelstein's book, Own Your Cancer. Thanks for you being a part of this one as well. We look forward to seeing you again. But until then, you take care of yourself. Bye-bye.
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0: Stephen Hicks, A Radical Change.
1: The September 11th attacks had a profound impact on my life. But actually, the story starts a month before the attacks, when a very good friend of mine named Marina came to visit me in New York. She was living out here in California, but she came to visit, and we began a relationship at that time. So when the attacks happened a month later, she was really there for me, and she got me through it. I was living about 1,000 feet from the World Trade Center at the time in a school housing, and I felt more than I saw the towers have the impact with the planes. And when they fell down, I had never been in an earthquake at that point in my life, but it remains to this day the two biggest earthquakes I've been in, even after many years here in California. It was really terrifying. But after that time, I lived through it again every night when I slept, and sometimes when I didn't sleep. I slept very little over about the next year after that. And I made a lot of bad choices just because I was so badly scarred by it. And I was seeing a psychiatrist, and he put me on some drugs, and it didn't really help, but he didn't have anything else to offer me. And I graduated that May, and I got an overnight job, not really doing what I studied for, but I was just such a mess. And so at the end of 2002, I made a decision that I needed to change my environment. I packed whatever I could in a suitcase, and I hopped on a plane, and I moved out here to California. I still wasn't part of a church at that time, and I didn't join a church right away. It was several years before spirituality re-entered my life in any way. I was flat broke. I spent a few years spending more money than I had, and so in a desperate attempt to correct that situation, I answered an ad in the newspaper to open an insurance agency, of all things. And I went to the office of the insurance company in question, and I met with the district manager. He answered all of my questions and allayed all my fears, and so I decided to do it. And I worked with him for about 1 year. And he eventually asked me to join him in a Bible study at his home that he was starting. So I said yes, and so he and I studied together for about 14 months, and it completely changed my life. I didn't realize it at the time, but the studies that I was doing with Hugh were the Amazing Facts study guides. The most amazing thing about it to me was that the Bible contained things that were so radically different than I had ever been taught. I felt such a burden inside me after even just 2 or 3 weeks of studying. I felt a burden to share it with other people because it was so radical and it was so different. And it brought me such, I don't know, joy, I guess, to know these things. I almost felt like I'd stumbled upon a secret, and I wanted to share it with as many people as I could. Coming here to AFCO is a life-changing experience. I haven't regretted coming here for a moment. We met a homeless man when we were handing out books in downtown Sacramento one Sabbath afternoon, and he was very interested in the literature, and when we told him about the meetings that were coming up, he was very interested in those as well. So we have befriended him, we've studied with him, and we've brought him to these meetings, and we've seen such an amazing change in his life in such a short period of time as he has learned directly from the Bible all these amazing truths of God, and he's agreed to be baptized. Amazing Facts played an integral part of my spiritual walk and my conversion experience. It would not have been even close to the same without them. They reach people in every walk of life through their webcasts, their videos, their publications, the AFCO program. They're so multifaceted that they really take the gospel mission very seriously. Amazing Facts is this beacon of light into a dark world to bring people out of the darkness and into the

Sometimes we have to choose to remember the good things. So much of daily life is, as we say, taken for granted. We assume when we go to bed that our eyes will open in the morning. We don't worry whether the car will start in the morning. We live our seasons believing there will be enough sun and rain to grow the grass and water the trees. Nothing out of the ordinary here. But the Word of God urges us to actively remember that none of these things is guaranteed. Each is the Father's loving gift. When our happiness increases, His joy overflows. Bless the Lord, O my soul, the psalmist reminds himself, and do not forget all His benefits. Who forgives all your iniquity, who heals all your diseases, who redeems your life from the pit, who crowns you with steadfast love and mercy. It's easy to take even amazing things for granted, like forgiveness and healing and grace. And while He is no less God, whether we remember Him or forget His goodness, the choice to celebrate His consistent kindness opens the door to abundant living. God is both very great and very good. His power, His rulership is matched with tenderness and vast affection for us. Take what He has granted. Choose gratitude and stay in grace.

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1: In the book of Ephesians chapter 6, Paul talks about putting on the armor of God to resist the power of the devil. In verse 16, he says, "Above all, taking the shield of faith, wherewith you shall be able to quench all the fiery darts of the wicked one." Believe it or not, just yesterday I was out in my backyard in North Idaho, which is surrounded by forest, and I was using my chainsaw cutting wood and getting ready for winter. And I didn't see it. It was right in front of me. I either stepped on or walked close enough to a big hornet's nest. And before I knew what was happening, these hornets were just flying out of the nest and they were attacking me. One of them landed right on my nose and he bit me hard. Another one hit me on the arm and I started running down the road as quick as I could. Some of them followed me, but eventually I got away, checked out my wounds, realized nothing serious, and I thought, I have got to stay away from those hornets. The Bible says that we're in a battle between God and the devil, and Satan is attacking us, especially as we get closer to the coming of Jesus. He is attacking and he's hitting hard, just like those hornets hit me. And the only way that we can resist the devil is, first of all, by knowing that he's there, by trusting the Bible and trusting in the power of Jesus Christ. Paul says in chapter 6 of Ephesians that we need to put on the armor of God, every single piece. And in verse 16, he says, "Above all, taking the shield of faith, wherewith you shall be able to quench all the fiery darts of the wicked." The devil is certainly throwing his fiery darts at us, but we can quench them by faith in God, by trusting the power of his word. You've just heard his voice today.
0: If you enjoyed this short devotional with Steve Wolberg, you can hear more messages online.

I broke from the pack, put the hammer down, trying to make up ground. That's when I see

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That's 92.1 FM, KWJD, live from Onalaska, Washington, because faith meets the airwaves here. And the music, oh yeah, it slaps.

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0: 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Michael and Dominic McGee, helping bring people home.
1: Amazing Facts has definitely left a major impression in my life.
2: If it wasn't for Amazing Facts, I would not be here right now. My relationship with Christ would not exist because of Amazing Facts ministry and all the programs that they do and the internet and all the websites that they offer and the prints, the tapes, all those things have been a great resource to me to go, to study, to learn, to fully develop, to more fully develop my relationship with Christ.
1: When I left home and started attending college, the rest of the world seemed to slowly but surely creep into my life. I stopped going to church for a while, and I became so guilty about not doing what I knew was right, that I quit saying my prayers. I avoided God completely for a while.
2: When I was in college, I met my wife, Dominique, at an organization event, a social event that she was at too, and I met her there and we began talking.
1: It seems that from the moment I met Michael, God was definitely using him in my life to bring me back to him. At the same time, he was using me to bring Michael into a relationship with him, which he had never had before. So it was definitely a divine appointment.
2: So Dominique and I have been going on a few dates now, and she decided it was time for now to meet her parents. So I needed to meet her dad. I said, okay, that's fine. So we were sitting there, and after we finished lunch, Dominique and her mom went to the backyard and having a discussion. So her dad pulled me to the side, and we started talking about religion. So he opened up the Bible and went through a Bible study, which I didn't realize at the time ended up being a four-hour Bible study.
1: The first Amazing Facts prophecy seminar that I had ever attended was when I was, I believe I was like 14 or 15, and it was Jason Morgan's very first seminar that he had ever done. And when I was in college, he came back for a fourth seminar when Michael and I were dating.
2: When I was dating my wife in college, she told me about a prophecy seminar that was going on in New Orleans. So we decided every day to make the commute and go to listen to this evangelistic series.
1: He knew very early on in Jason's series that he wanted to be baptized. So he was very eager about it. And so my father actually had a set of Doug Batchelor's prophecy seminar on tape. And he told Michael to watch the seminar, and if he agreed with everything in it and completed all the lessons, that he'd be ready to be baptized by the end of it. And so simultaneously, while Michael was going through Jason's series, he was also doing Doug Batchelor's series on tape during the day. So he was getting a double dose real quick, and by the end of it, he was ready to be baptized. Well, once we were married, Michael and I both moved back to New Orleans to assist in rebuilding homes after Hurricane Katrina. A lot of my family members had lost everything, and so we both felt very convicted after school to make an effort to go and make a difference down there. From there, it was about work, work, work, and not really putting God first again. And just like in college, it was slowly but surely Christ and my relationship was being put on the back burner. I was cleaning up one afternoon, and a copy of our wedding vows fell out of the back of a photo album. And the last line in our wedding vows was, "Together we will love, serve, and honor Christ, with him being at the center of our relationship." When Michael came home from work that night, we had a conversation, and I just told him, we need to change. We've got to start doing what we're supposed to. So from there, once again, Jason, we started watching his DVDs that he had given us a set of, one of his series that he had recorded somewhere. And so every night we were watching again another prophecy seminar. One day I had a horrible day at work, and it was not going well, and I pretty much just had a breakdown, and I was on my knees in my office crying, and I was praying, you know, "God, what do you want for me? I'm sorry. I was asking God, what do you want for me? What do you want with my life? Because even though we were helping people get back into their earthly homes, We knew we needed to help people get back into their heavenly homes. And that was our focus. That's what our focus needed to be. So as I was praying, I sat back down in my chair and I opened up my Bible, and the verse that I opened up to was Proverbs 3, 5, and 6. And, you know, it says to trust in the Lord with all thine heart and lean not on thine own understanding, but acknowledge him in all thy ways and he shall direct thy paths. And right at that moment, I read that and I had a total peace come over me. And that was the moment that I made the decision to fill out the application for AFCO.
2: I wanted to go to AFCO to take time away from the work, from the world, to study scripture, to really learn how to witness to others. That was one of the main reasons I wanted to come to AFCO, because not only did I want to reinforce my beliefs and know what I believed more fully, but also I wanted to have the tools and be able to witness to others.
1: Amazing Facts has definitely left a major impression in my life.
2: If it wasn't for Amazing Facts, I would not be here right now. My relationship with Christ would not exist because of Amazing Facts ministry and all the programs that they do, and the internet and all the websites that they offer, and the prints, the tapes, all those things have been a great resource to me to go to study, to learn, to more fully develop my relationship with Christ. So it has been an integral part of my life and has definitely helped lead me to Christ.

We haven't lived the same life stories or even understood each other from the start. Our differences are many and profound. Our ancestors didn't share the same small towns in Poland, Ghana, Mississippi, or Nebraska. We didn't attend the same schools, have similar access to good jobs, like the same food or music at our picnics, or experience equal pay or equal justice. We hurt differently, but we know what pain is. We grieve our losses and celebrate our joys in ways uniquely meaningful to us. We may share faith, but not the same one. Our beliefs are often different. And yet we choose to walk together, trusting that the time we spend in listening and in telling will build trust, ease conflicts. We can share a kind and valued humanity as sons and daughters of a loving Father. For the grace of God has appeared, bringing salvation to all. The miles ahead are dusty and unknowable. And yet we choose, because of grace, to take the next step forward on the road. We trust the miles we share and stories we tell to lead us to God's gracious destination. So walk with me and let me learn from you. And we will stay in grace.

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1: In John chapter 3, verse 16, which is the most famous verse in the Bible, Jesus said, "For God so loved the world that he gave his only begotten Son, that whoever would believe in him should not perish, but have everlasting life." Just a couple days ago, I was in Spokane, Washington, and I picked up a copy of the newspaper. And one of the headlines says, "Man rescues son who fell into river. A father jumped into the Spokane River from the Washington State Bridge to rescue his 23-month-old son after the toddler fell off the bridge Thursday afternoon. Miraculously, the boy fell into a location where there was a pool, and the father immediately jumped into the river, grabbed his son, and carried him to shore." The article continues by saying that many instances like that don't have happy endings because the Spokane River is very treacherous. And as I thought about that, I thought about God, and I think about John 3:16 and how we've all, just like that little boy, we've fallen into the river of sin, and we're lost in this world, and there's really no hope for us unless we have someone jump in into this world of evil and try to get us out. And that's what Jesus did for you and for me 2,000 years ago. I'm a dad and I've got two kids, and when I read a story like this, I can't help but be touched by the love of God and his sending his son to save a lost world. John chapter 3, verse 16. The most famous verse in the Bible is about a rescue operation. The Bible says, "For God so loved the world that he gave," just like that father jumped, "he gave his only begotten son, that whoever believes in him should not perish, but have everlasting life." You have just heard his voice today.
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1: My Life Today, a devotional by Ellen White, September 21st. Characters polished after the similitude of a palace.

0: characters polished after the similitude of a palace. That our sons may be as plants grown up in their youth, that our daughters may be as cornerstones polished after the similitude of a palace. Psalm 144, verse 12. If the youth rightly appreciate this important matter of character building, they will see the necessity of doing their work so that it will stand the test of investigation before God. The humblest and weakest, by persevering effort in resisting temptation and seeking wisdom from above, may reach heights that now seem impossible. These attainments cannot come without a determined purpose to be faithful in the fulfillment of little duties. It requires constant watchfulness that crooked traits shall not be left to strengthen. The young may have moral power, for Jesus came into the world that he might be our example and give to all youth and those of every age divine help. This world is God's workshop, and every stone that can be used in the heavenly temple must be hewed and polished until it is a tried and precious stone, fitted for its place in the Lord's building. But if we refuse to be trained and disciplined, we shall be as stones that will not be hewed and polished, and that are cast aside at last as useless. It may be that much work needs to be done, that you are a rough stone which must be squared and polished before it can fill a place in God's temple. You need not be surprised if with hammer and chisel God cuts away the sharp corners of your character until you are prepared to fill the place he has for you. No human being can accomplish this work. Only by God can it be done. And be assured that he will not strike one useless blow. His every blow is struck in love for your eternal happiness. He knows your infirmities and works to restore, not to destroy. A character polished after the similitude of a palace may shine in the courts of the Lord forever. My Life Today, September 21st.
1: I encourage you to be ye doers of the word and not hearers only. Thank you for listening, and be sure to join us tomorrow for your daily devotional reading.

We were going to church every other week. About 19 years old, things really start to make sense for me. I started to go to church for myself. And the pastor wanted to study with me. We came to the study of baptism. And I kind of just shrugged, looked, put my head down, and I said, I'm not ready. He looked me in the eye and said, Jason, you'll never make yourself ready. You know, this is something you have to do. Put a lot of things behind me, the drinking and smoking, all that stuff stopped. All throughout the time where I've been learning about God, it was just me and God. Comes around up to about August, and I meet this girl. About 2 years in the relationship, we're talking about marriage and everything. We didn't pray, we didn't study together. We were arguing a lot, but we were engaged. I started drinking again, and that was a slow downward spiral into different things, and my devotional life started really weaseling away. When we broke up in 2008, it was heavy for me because, again, being with somebody for that long, it's almost like a divorce. I started to fall back away even more. I remember looking in the mirror, just looking at myself and saying, what are you doing? How can you do this to God? He's brought you so far. And, you know, God really heard my cry. There was a testimony telling at my church, and there's a call, and kids start getting up. A bunch of high school kids start getting up for calls of baptism. I'm back doing the PA system at this time, and I feel just like this urge, just my heart just like ripping out of my chest. And I just have this feeling just to go up. I get up to the front and I just meet the pastor in open arms. I realize that there's so much more to life than just living life for myself. And, you know, falling away, it's not a necessity. But God can work through anything in the bad to make it the good. That's a promise He makes. My name is Jason. I've reclaimed my faith.

If it were up to us, we'd save the world with money, lots of money, distributed to give each person food to eat and shelter from the storms. If it were up to us, we'd save the world through education, teaching children how to read, filling schools and universities, for knowledge has advantages. If it were up to us, we'd save the world by banning war, undoing arsenals, dissolving armies, teaching skills of compromise. All these are good. We've tried them all. Yet still we wrestle endlessly with poverty, injustice, and the violence they breed. The vast inequities of life defy our grandest visions. God says, "My thoughts are not your thoughts, nor are your ways my ways." He who knows us best and loves us most will save the world his way. For this is how God loved the world. He gave his one and only Son, so that everyone who believes in him will not perish, but have eternal life. God showed his great love for us by sending Christ to die for us while we were still sinners. Grace is God's answer to our broken, messed up world. For grace addresses all that causes hunger, homelessness, and war. God heals the heart, and then in turn, our minds, our bodies, and communities. Begin with grace and watch the world change.

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1: In the book of Revelation, chapter 1, verse 18, Jesus Christ said, "I am he who lives and was dead, and behold, I am alive forevermore. Amen. And have the keys of hell and of death." This past winter, my little boy Seth learned how to snowboard up in the mountains of North Idaho, and he had his first lesson on a Friday. And the next Friday, I knew that he was planning on going up with his teacher up to one of the big slopes. And he was going to be going down with her quite a ways down and pretty fast. And my son, he's an eight-year-old, and he just likes to do things like that. And so the night before he had his second lesson, I met with my family for worship, and we all knelt down and prayed. And I prayed that the Lord Jesus would keep Seth alive and that he wouldn't kill himself on the slopes. Well, on that Friday, he went up and he did his thing, and I prayed for him. And later on that day, I called the house, and my daughter was there, and my little five-year-old girl, and she answered the phone, and she said, "Daddy, Daddy," she said, "Seth is alive." And of course, I was relieved to hear that he made it through going down the big slope. And when she said, "He's alive," I thought about Jesus Christ. Revelation 1, verse 18, Jesus said, "I am he who lives and was dead, and behold, I am alive forevermore. Amen. And I have the keys of hell and of death." Thank God that Jesus is alive today. He's up in heaven, and he's coming back to take his people home. And because he's alive, we can live with him forever and ever if we choose Jesus as our personal Savior. He's alive, and I want to live forever too. Don't you? You have just heard his voice today.
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When the walls hold you in shadow and the architect's your hand, unexpected was

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Avoid adding a large amount of salad dressings to your green leafy salad. Instead, serve the dressing on the side and dip the tines of the fork into the dressing just before loading the fork with the salad. You will eat much less dressing that way. 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

0: We were living in Phoenix at the time, a big metropolitan area, and you started watching the Millennium series.
1: Yeah.
0: And so then we would pick a topic for the week, and then we would do a Bible study together. And so we just experienced that kind of
1: revival and reformation.
0: And so we were changing lifestyle habits, and we got pregnant with Nico in 2011.
1: And we're like, you know, we just can't get past that the principal is saying that we should come to Canada.
0: About a month after we had been here, a little bump popped up on Nico's, right in here, his cheek. So I take him to the family doctor, and the family doctor's like, oh, it's probably just a cyst. So on December 21st, we went in thinking it would just be a day surgery. We would plan to leave by like noon and be on our way. The plastic surgeon came out after the surgery and told us that it was not a cyst. It became very clear once they went in there that it was a cancerous tumor.
1: With a very
0: poor prognosis.
1: Yeah.
0: It was very scary. So a lot of this year has been chemo treatments, which will leave him not feeling well, or his immune system gets wiped out. So then we have to do a lot of church at home. So amazing adventures, right? We've watched a lot of that for home church, and that's been really, really interesting and fun for him and his brother and us as a family to watch. Mm-hmm. And we're so thankful for stuff like that to be, so that we can still have a Sabbath experience even though we have to be home. So it's been good for our hearts to see him really connect with Pastor Doug.
1: Pastor Doug's amazing adventures really resonate with him because he mixes the stories with the Bible and the amazing facts about history. And Nico really likes history, and so we ran into some people who mentioned that that Pastor Ben would be here to preach, and Nico got excited.
2: Like immediately, I was like, okay, yeah, I want to go.
1: Depending on how his blood counts are, it affects if he gets chemo certain times, and so you never know in the future what days align up with what. And it turned out that this week was going to be a 5-day chemo, which we were bummed about because that means most likely won't feel up to coming. So, you know, we'll just watch it from home. Easy enough to do.
2: I had chemo and I felt sick, but I still wanted to come.
1: He said he wanted to go. And so I'm a little concerned because you never know when, you know, how he'd feel. And he does throw up on occasion. So that night he's like, I want to sit up front. And, you know, I think I'm feeling good enough.
2: I was really excited that I could actually see him. It would be a good feeling. And something I wouldn't forget for the rest of my life if I did.
3: We are the Corsies, and thank you for changing our lives.

When all the sermons have been heard, when all the books have been reshelved, when every scholarly debate about who he was has faded into dry obscurity, we still have stories that persuade us Jesus understands our inconsistent, bungled lives. He ate with people just like us, from Pharisees to prostitutes. He lavished time on fishermen and mothers. He played with little kids, insisting they should be protected. He welcomed wealthy men to poverty and told the poor that they were honored in his kingdom. He brought new hope and life to grieving families and held the very ones his culture had rejected. He fed great crowds and ministered his grace in deeply private moments. We love these stories in those times when what we call our faith seems distant or uncertain. We are the lepers being touched, the wounded ones who reach for healing, the lonely who would gladly spend an hour with him. When storms break on our boat, we need a captain, not a theorist. We need that voice that still speaks peace to waves of worry and brings us back to terra firma, safe and sound and saved. There's grace in every gospel story, including yours. For the grace of God has appeared that offers salvation to all people. Find your story. Find your place. And stay in grace.

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1: In Proverbs chapter 16, verse 18, the Bible says, "Pride goeth before destruction, and a haughty spirit before a fall." Some time ago, I was driving down a highway, and I looked on the side of the road, and I saw a big sign, and it was an advertisement for the United States Navy. Now, I certainly respect the Navy, but what I saw taught me a spiritual lesson. There was a picture of an ocean and a submarine that was way down below the water, the surface of the water, and the caption said, "Our pride runs deep." And as I kept driving, I thought about that line, that advertisement for the Navy, "Our pride runs deep." And I thought about Lucifer and how pride is really what got the whole world, or the whole universe, into the mess that it's in. Lucifer became proud after he tempted Adam and Eve. Down throughout human history, people have been proud. Pride is a very terrible thing. And the Bible says that pride goes before destruction and a haughty spirit before a fall. Jesus continually teaches humility. In Matthew chapter 11, verse 28, he said, "Come to me, all you who labor and are heavy laden, and I will give you rest." And then he said, "Learn of me, for I am meek and lowly in heart, and you will find rest for your souls." Somebody else once said, "Pride is the president of hell." If we're going to overcome sin and prepare for heaven through Jesus Christ and His grace, we've got to overcome pride, give it up, and learn to be humble in heart. Proverbs 16:18, "Pride goes before destruction, and a haughty spirit before a fall."
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0: word. Characters polished after the similitude of a palace. That our sons may be as plants grown up in their youth, that our daughters may be as cornerstones polished after the similitude of a palace. Psalm 144, verse 12. If the youth rightly appreciate this important matter of character building, they will see the necessity of doing their work so that it will stand the test of investigation before God. The humblest and weakest, by persevering effort in resisting temptation and seeking wisdom from above, may reach heights that now seem impossible. These attainments cannot come without a determined purpose to be faithful in the fulfillment of little duties. It requires constant watchfulness that crooked traits shall not be left to strengthen. The young may have moral power, for Jesus came into the world that he might be our example and give to all youth and those of every age divine help. This world is God's workshop, and every stone that can be used in the heavenly temple must be hewed and polished until it is a tried and precious stone, fitted for its place in the Lord's building. But if we refuse to be trained and disciplined, we shall be as stones that will not be hewed and polished, and that are cast aside at last as useless. It may be that much work needs to be done, that you are a rough stone which must be squared and polished before it can fill a place in God's temple. You need not be surprised if with hammer and chisel God cuts away the sharp corners of your character until you are prepared to fill the place he has for you. No human being can accomplish this work. Only by God can it be done. And be assured that he will not strike one useless blow. His every blow is struck in love for your eternal happiness. He knows your infirmities and works to restore, not to destroy. A character polished after the similitude of a palace may shine in the courts of the Lord forever. My Life Today, September 21st.
1: I encourage you to be ye doers of the word and not hearers only. 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
1: When I was 15, I bought my first bag of marijuana out of curiosity. And from the age of 15 on to 23 was a constant experimentation with different substances. By the time I was 23, there was not a drug I had not tried. I had worn myself out searching for happiness. And one day I came home, tired as usual, and I started drinking. And as usual, after I started drinking, I started looking for a higher buzz. Someone came by with some Xanax. Someone also came by with something else that I liked, and that was cocaine. But this time, not thinking, I took the whole thing. So I went to bed about 5 p.m. My roommate went off to work that night. When he came back from work the next day, though, he noticed something was wrong because I was still in bed in the same position. He tried to wake me up, and he couldn't wake me up. And one of my parents found me. They found me curled up in the fetal position in my hospital room, unconscious still. And I stayed unconscious in this coma-like state for the next week. I stayed the next month in the hospital, slowly getting better to where I could sit up in bed and I had to learn to walk again. But my parents found this one facility out in the hills of Tennessee. I had to admit that I liked the place, but they were Christian. And even worse than that, I said yes when they asked me if I wanted to go to church that week. Before the pastor said the benediction, I was so excited because I was planning my escape. And so after everybody was all in bed that night, I made sure that they were snoring and that they were asleep. I went into the kitchen and stole a few bananas, got my backpack ready. I figured I could get sober on my own. My favorite song was "I Did It My Way." Of course, my definition of sober was a nice supply of marijuana each day and alcohol on the weekends. And of course, if I had a bad hangover, I might need some of those relaxing pills to take. But other than that, that would be it. So here I am, stranded on the street in the big city of Houston. My bag of clothes is gone. My cell phone's gone. My wallet, my bus ticket's gone. I don't have anything but the shirt on my back. It's at that point that this man comes up to me, this mysterious man. He's actually very short and appears to be homeless. And he led me to some food and even a place to stay that night. Looking back, it is my firm conclusion that that was an angel. So my dad was able to come down to Houston and pick me up and take me back up to the health retreat at Wildwood in Tennessee. They had a satellite. On this channel, there was a man named Doug Batchelor. I liked what I heard. I liked the way he explained the Bible. It was so simple, and he also had an experience similar to mine. And I talked to Lou about him, and they happened to have a whole set of cassette tapes. I would wake up at 4 a.m. sometimes, and I would get up and I would watch 2 of those videos before breakfast. I would sit this close to the TV watching what Doug Batchelor was saying, just eating up every word of it. I was so tired of hearing lies and even believing my own lies that it was so wonderful to find something that was solid and that I could rely on. And so when I got home from rehab in my local church, Eric Flickinger from Amazing Facts was holding an evangelistic series. They solidified my conviction, and it was then I made the absolute decision to follow Jesus. I praise the Lord Jesus Christ for Amazing Facts. I praise God for Amazing Facts because they're so Bible-based. They send out evangelists who are willing to teach the truth to people. I'm thankful that they're preaching right now all over the world, changing lives, just as they changed mine.
2: Together, we have spread the gospel much farther than ever before. Thank you for your support.

The storybooks of Christmas brim with narratives of hidden visits and secret surveys of our kindness. In our extravagance and parties, Jesus visits those who bear his name disguised as a destitute old man, a homeless young woman, or a lonely child shut out from all the feasting and the revelry. And we lower our heads and promise to do better, and actually drop our extra change into the Salvation Army bucket when we leave the stores laden with our gifts. But the truest narrative of Christmas is about the gift of presence. God with us, for us, Emmanuel, who will not let us go. It is the gracious presence of our God we celebrate at Christmas. He walked our streets, he ate our food, he knew hard work and sweat and pain. He celebrated friendship. Grace is the gift of presence, not of presence. Christ became a human to erase our loneliness, our fear, our dread. His life brought light to everyone. Welcome him again into the inn of your soul and stay in grace.

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1: In the book of Proverbs, chapter 18, verse 21, the Bible says that death and life are in the power of the tongue, and they that love it shall eat the fruit of it. About a month ago, I was at a church potluck, and I was going through the line, and I saw a big bowl in front of me of what looked like delicious purple cabbage. And so I loaded up and put it on my plate, and then I went and sat down next to my wife and her mother. And we struck up a conversation. I took a bite of the cabbage, and my wife's mother looked at me and said, "How do you like the cabbage?" And I just responded honestly, and I said, "Well, actually, I don't really care for it. I don't like it." And then she looked at me and she said, "Oh, I'm sorry, I made it." And then I was pretty embarrassed, and I thought about the classic statement, insert foot into mouth. And that's what I did. I was sorry I said it, but she's a nice lady, and she forgave me. And obviously, you know, that was an embarrassing moment, but it wasn't of eternal consequences. But the Bible tells us that what we say can affect people's lives for good or for evil. It can affect people for eternity. Life and death, Proverbs says, are in the power of the tongue, and they that love it shall eat the fruit of it. Jesus Christ wants us to be careful of the things that we say. Everything we say has an impact on somebody's heart, somebody's life, and our words are more important than we realize. Death and life, the Bible says, are in the power of the tongue, and they that love it shall eat the fruit of it. You have just heard His Voice Today.
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1: Our High Calling, a devotional by Ellen White. September 21st, a sound mind in a sound body.

But I keep under my body and bring it into subjection, lest that by any means, when I have preached to others, I myself should be a castaway. 1 Corinthians chapter 9, verse 27. Whatever detracts from physical vigor weakens mental effort. Hence, every practice unfavorable to the health of the body should be resolutely shunned. We cannot maintain consecration to God and yet injure our health by the willful indulgence of a wrong habit. Self-denial is one of the conditions not only of admission into the service of Christ, but of continuance therein. Yet, how many who call themselves Christians are unwilling to exercise self-denial even for Christ's sake? How often the love for some pernicious indulgence is stronger than the desire for a sound mind in a sound body. Precious hours of probation are spent, God-given means squandered to please the eye or to gratify the appetite. None need fail in this work of self-renunciation. God will give help to every earnest seeker. If we sincerely seek His grace, our life will correspond with our profession of faith. He knows whether our hearts are wholly devoted to His service or given to the things of the world. We may profess what we will, but unless our life corresponds with our profession, our faith is dead. The rule given by the Apostle Paul

0: He who will observe simplicity in all his habits, restricting the appetite and controlling the passions, may preserve his mental powers, strong, active, and vigorous, quick to perceive everything which demands thought or action, keen to discriminate between the holy and the unholy, and ready to engage in every enterprise for the glory of God and the benefit of humanity. Our High Calling, September 21st.
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High insulin levels cause food to be stored as fat rather than burning it as energy. 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To learn more, visit our website at grundyrds.org.

So I was born and raised in Chicago. I grew up in an all-Mexican neighborhood. I'm half Mexican, half Filipino. I was raised in the Catholic faith. We would go to church on Sundays, but I really didn't even believe necessarily there was a God. It was more just almost a cultural thing with my family. When I was a sophomore in high school, I got in a lot of trouble. I had 30 unexcused absences, but you can't graduate with more than 3. And that affected my whole life. After high school, I couldn't find a job, so I couldn't work anywhere. So I was like, you know what? I'm just gonna dive into video games. I did an online tournament and placed 11th in the world, and they flew out the top 12 for a one-on-one tournament to Prague, Czech Republic. It required me to be playing video games almost 24/7. I wasn't eating well, I wasn't sleeping well, the games were violent. I eventually was like, you know what, I just can't do this anymore, and I just stopped. I didn't feel like my life was worth anything, not really feeling any sense of purpose or belonging, kind of lost. I would question all the time and wonder why I even exist. There was no spark, there wasn't a fire. It was January of 2010 when I picked up a Bible and I started to read it. I noticed that some words were in red. And so I was like, let me read these red words and see what they are, you know? I just couldn't put the Bible down. I just kept studying from there. I called up 3 groups of friends that I knew were Christian. One of those groups was actually using Amazing Facts study guides as well as the DVDs. And I started to watch the sermons and to order the study guides and go through them myself. It really started to solidify some things and really answer some questions for me. I felt a sense of purpose, a comfort that I had never felt before. It was a life-changing experience. After I get baptized, I get a job. You know, I was at a bank, and I was able to move out of my house, get my own car. You know, I had my own desk. Like, it was something I felt fulfilled about at that time, and I felt like God had led me there. And on the 3rd month, the employer asked me to work on the Sabbath. I just kind of gave in and worked on the Sabbath, you know. I would pray for forgiveness before I go into work and after. And finally, I started to think, I'm like, you know what? If this sin is going to make me work on the Sabbath, then it's not God's will for me to work here. So God wants me to leave here. I started to feel a peace that I had never felt before. I had prayed and the idea for Salt Outreach sparked. Salt Outreach operates a mobile drop-in center for people experiencing homelessness. We serve about 200 people a day with 12 different services. They do group Bible studies 4 times a week. They do one-on-one Bible studies. In the past 18 months, God has used the ministry to help end homelessness for over 1,050 different people. It wasn't until I really understood who God was that I realized there is an eternal worth to everyone's life. And it's a motivation to show people who Christ is and to be able to give them the same peace I have in Christ. My name is Eric, and God used Amazing Facts to change my life.

Those who fear that a rich embrace of grace always leads us to be careless about following Jesus only illustrate how fear distorts reality. Grace is not, nor ever was, permissiveness. In the center of the story, Jesus dies upon a cross because the Father's perfect law required every sinner's death, or the death of the only one who could atone for them. Grace is not, now or ever, forgiveness without consequences. Lashed and beaten, Jesus bore the punishment we earned, the wages of our sin. He was wounded for our transgressions. He was bruised for our iniquities. The chastisement of our peace was upon him, and with his stripes we are healed. Grace is not, nor ever will be, a declaration by the Father that rebellion doesn't really matter. If nothing less than Jesus' sacrifice could make us whole, trust me. No, trust him. Nothing matters more. It's the deepest proof of the Father's unfathomable affection for us that he whose law was terribly offended also offered us the way to be restored to him. And it's the greatest evidence of our sanity that we choose Jesus, healing, and renewal. Grace is what God says it is. Love defeating brokenness. So stay in grace.

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1: In Revelation chapter 22, verse 5, the Bible says that in heaven there shall be no night there, and they need no candle, neither light of the sun, for the Lord God gives them light, and they shall reign forever and ever. Just a few mornings ago, my little boy, our 8-year-old son Seth, woke up and ran into the living room and said, "Daddy, Daddy, I had a dream last night, an amazing dream." He said, "I dreamed that I went to heaven, and I was there inside the New Jerusalem in the holy city, and I saw Jesus sitting upon his throne, and his face was so bright," Seth said, "that I had to squint." I tell you, hearing words like that coming out of the mouth of a little boy who is so dear to my heart, it just thrilled me. It thrilled me to have Seth thinking about heaven, thinking about the New Jerusalem, and about being with Jesus, and how bright our Lord really is. Revelation chapter 22, verse 5 says that in heaven there will be no night there, and they need no candle, neither light of the sun, for the Lord God gives them light, and they shall reign forever and ever. Truly, spiritually, it's dark down here, but someday Jesus will come and gather his people and take us up to glory, take us up to the New Jerusalem, and there we will be with him, we'll see him. I don't think we'll have to squint, even though his brightness will be so bright, and we'll realize, thank God, we're here, we're in heaven, we're with Jesus forever. I want to be there, and I hope you do too. Someday, God's people will gather around the great white throne, and the Lord God will give them light forever and ever. You have just heard His Voice Today.
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0: 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Help! That's a common cry from frustrated parents around the world. Child raising has always been a challenge, but today that task seems almost absolutely monumental. Our guest says that there is help for all moms and dads, and it has nothing to do with experience and everything to do with faith. I'll ask him to explain. LaShawn Wells Jr. is a daddy of three daughters, need I say more. He's also a coach, lawyer, and the author of a new book, The Seven Principles of Faith-Based Parenting. I've asked him to join us today to talk about the book and about raising children in this mad world. LaShawn, welcome to HeartWise.
1: Thanks for having me.
0: Now, before we get into what we parents should be doing, what's the number one thing we aren't doing that we should be doing?
1: Yeah, you know, that's a great question. The number one thing I think for parents, and it's a huge challenge in today's society, is spending family time or spending quality time. You know, life gets busy, everybody's running around, we got all these gadgets. So even when we're together, we're not spending time in the way that we used to. And I think that's probably the number one challenge that parents are facing. I hear from parents every day about that issue. So I think that's number one.
0: Now, LaShawn, was this a hard-learned lesson from you? How did you get to the point where you finally said, you know, I need to make some changes in the way I'm raising my children, and I want to share my changes with the world? How did that come about?
1: Yeah, you know, for me, it was interesting. My wife and I, you know, we would sit at night just talking about our day and spending time talking about our kids. And I never really intended to write a book. I really feel like God really led me in that direction. And even as I was writing the book and recalling stories and interviewing my girls, I just really felt like God was leading me. And, you know, things that we had done that were successful, I wanted to share with people. I wanted to make sure that this information wasn't just information we had. And then things that didn't go well, where we, you know, I like to say we bumped our head a few times. I like to make sure that parents are aware of that, because I don't see why parents got to bump their heads if I can share with them ways not to. So that's kind of how the book came about. And it's just been a great experience because the girls have really got into the book. And you know, I interviewed them, not letting them know that they were going to be writing, helping me write this book. And as they started sharing stories, I was recalling things that worked and things that didn't work. So it's been a great process for me.
0: So we could say, really, that this book has been kid-tested by your kids, right?
1: It absolutely has been kid-tested. And it's funny because, you know, I have my own version of stories. They have their own version. And, you know, after the book was completed, my middle daughter, Tommy, she goes, "Dad, did you use our real names?" And I'm like, "Absolutely." I shared the story that I remembered. And so she read the book, and, you know, she thinks it's great that we have something to share with people out there. Absolutely.
0: Well, that is wonderful. We're talking with LaShawn Wells Jr. He is the author of the book, The Seven Principles of Faith-Based Parenting. And I think his credibility just took a giant leap because his three daughters were part of the process of writing this book and sharing their experiences. Okay, let's go over these seven principles here. They go into much more detail, of course, in the book. But I want our listeners to have something that they can take home today that they can say, well, I'll start applying some of these principles today. The first one here is says, principle number one, seek the truth and base your life on it. Now, LaShawn, you know that everyone comes at things differently and everyone may have a different truth. Or is there a universal truth we should be looking for?
1: Well, I think for Christians, there's definitely a universal truth. And, you know, I love the fact that I can rely on God's word, because that is truth for me and for my girls. And that made parenting, I wouldn't say easier, but it made it more about what God was telling us to do versus, "Dad, you don't know, you're old, you don't, you know, this is a different world." I never had to deal with that because I always came from God's perspective. But in this context, I also share with parents how important it is for them to be seen as truthful to their kids. I mean, kids have no initial role model other than the parent. And so when kids fall back on things they were told as kids, once they become of age, they're going to examine what we told them. Was it true? Was it not true? And why wasn't it? And then I think that raises other issues. So, you know, I encourage parents to be truthful. Sometimes we've got to measure how we're going to be truthful because, you know, of the age of our kids. But we got to tell them the truth, and especially in this world that we're living in. It's crazy out there. So we got to tell them the truth.
0: I like that. You're saying that not only must we be honest with them, but also we can base our honesty on a much larger truth, and that's the truth found in the Bible. And of course, the Bible is going to be the same when they're 5 and when they're 50. When they look back, they're going to see a continuity here. And I really like that, LaShawn. That's a wonderful truth that you're sharing with us. Thank you.
1: You're welcome. Absolutely.
0: Now, principle number 2, understand who you are by knowing your family history and traditions. Now, I don't know about you, but some family histories are not really pleasant places for us to go. Is there value even if family histories are not the best they can be?
1: Yeah, absolutely. I mean, and as I mentioned in the book, you know, I'm overcoming generational gaps or traditions that weren't probably pleasant, maybe. Mm-hmm. But I think we have to know them, one, to make sure we don't repeat them, but also to build up on the places that have opportunities to get better. And I think it's important, even in those painful places of history and traditions, that we know it. I mean, our world that we live in, the United States of America, doesn't have, you know, a perfect history, but it's a great tradition, and it's a history that I think empowers and kind of connects all of us. So I think the same can be true for families. And sometimes it's not pleasant, but I think it's great to deal with.
0: Now, let's talk about traditions just for a moment here. What is something, give us an example here, what is something in the Wells family that is a tradition that you hope will hold on to your children throughout their lives?
1: We've taught our girls every night before we go to bed, we lay down together and we pray. Mm. And we pray together as a family. The kids are all out of the house. So now my wife and I, we pray every morning before we leave the house, or even if we're out of town, we'll get on the phone and we'll make sure we pray. So that's a tradition that continues to grow. And another tradition, we use social media for this tradition, and I think is great. Because we're all spread out now, the girls are gone, we have a day that we're each responsible for sending out a quote or scripture or inspirational word to each other. And my day is Monday, and we go down the road, and now my son-in-law even is involved. He said, "Hey, Dad, can I have a day?" So, you know, that's a tradition that I think is helpful because sometimes those words come right on time for us. It's like perfect timing.
0: Yes, absolutely.
1: So, yeah, two traditions that I think that hopefully will continue to stand the test of time.
0: Your next principle here follows right in the footsteps of this principle number 2. Number 3, it says, be family-oriented. Now, you're saying be family-oriented must mean that families today are not family-oriented, or you wouldn't have to say that. Am I right?
1: Yeah, a little bit, but I'm also expounding on the fact that family in this sense can be more than just your biological family. Mm. And especially in today's world, we're so busy, there's the need for a bigger village, if you will, of people helping our kids become responsible people. And I think we got away from that. I know in the old days when I would walk down the street, you know, Mr. Smith would parent me from a distance if I was throwing rocks or doing what I wasn't supposed to do.
0: Yes, yes.
1: We've kind of gotten away from that because of the way society is. But I think it's important that being family-oriented means that it's a lot of people helping raise kids. And, you know, as a softball coach of girls 12 and under teams, I feel like I'm responsible in a lot of ways as a family member, extended family member, helping raise those kids that I'm coaching.
0: So it sounds like you're sort of basically treating all children as if they were your children, all people as if they were members of your family. Is that right?
1: Absolutely. And this world, I think we've gotten kind of spread out and got, you know, less connected with each other due to, you know, social media and the devices. And I tell the story all the time. I give fast-pitch softball lessons, and I remember learning by watching, and now the kids that are watching, waiting for their turn to do the lesson, they're not watching the kid in front of them anymore. They're on their, you know, smartphone or gadget, and I think we've lost some of that, and so we got to be connected and all responsible. I want the parent whose kid is working with me to have a conversation with the parent who's waiting and that kid and being more like a family, if you will.
0: Sounds like you're saying turn off these devices for at least part of the day, right?
1: I think we need to turn them off and dedicate time to each other. I call it family time, and I think we've got to plan it just like we plan a doctor's or dentist appointment. And I talk about that in chapter 2 of the book as well.
0: All right, very good. We're talking with LaShawn Wells, Jr. He is the author of The 7 Principles of Faith-Based Parenting. We've taken care of 3 principles. We have 4 more to go, and we'll discuss those on our return. So everybody stay right where you are.
2: Hello? Testing. Testing. Yes, it's working. Dear Diary, this is Kim. My teacher in health class told us to keep a record of what we're doing to stay healthy each day this week. I'm using this voice recorder so I don't have to write everything down, which is a good thing because I can't read my own writing. Dad says I should be a doctor. I'm 12 years old and I'm supposed to tell you what I did today to stay healthy. Well, first of all, I ate breakfast. A lot of kids my age don't eat breakfast. They drink something sweet or wolf down a donut on the way to the bus. That's totally not healthy. In just a few hours, they're so hungry they can't think straight, or they go to sleep at their desks because they don't have any energy. All that sugar makes them feel good for about 30 minutes. Then they get depressed because their bodies don't have any fuel left. That's what our health teacher calls food. Fuel. I ate a big bowl of whole grain cereal with some peaches, honey, and soy milk on top. Then I grabbed a handful of mixed nuts and finished with a sliced apple. It was delicious. That breakfast kept me going strong until lunch. I didn't get sleepy or hungry, which is a good thing because we had a history test this morning and I needed at least a B. Mr. Jensen said I got a B+. Whew! So what did I learn about health today? Eat a good breakfast. It can keep you awake and maybe help your grades.
0: God has given us everything we need to be healthy inside and out. During Creation Week, He established a health plan for every creature on earth. To learn more about healthy living and about the God who created us all, go to kidsbibleinfo.com. That's kidsbibleinfo.com. This program was brought to you by the Children's Ministries Department of the General Conference of Seventh-day Adventists.

0: Welcome back to the program. I'm your host, Charles Mills. Our guest today is LaShawn Wells, Jr. He is the author of the book, The Seven Principles of Faith-Based Parenting. And LaShawn, where can people get a copy of this book?
1: Yeah, the book's available on Amazon Books. Just go on Amazon Books. You can also find it on Barnes & Noble's online. And you can also find it at iUniverse Bookstore. 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And look for the book. Hopefully you find it helpful. I'm excited about it.
0: Absolutely, and so am I. This is a wonderful book, The Seven Principles of Faith-Based Parenting. We've gone through three of them now. Let's look at number four, and I have a question on this one. Principle number four, you're saying be selective about your friends. Now, when you say your, is that the parents' friends or the kids' friends?
1: That's actually both, and I think it's important for parents to model for their kids the type of people they should choose to have as friends. And I don't think the word friend should be used lightly. I think parents have an opportunity to really help their children really understand the meaning of that word and how to go about selecting those people they call friends, because, you know, especially as young folks, we're judged sometimes by the company we keep.
0: Now, this may be a can of worms, and I really don't want to open it too wide here. Are you saying that we model friends by being a friend to our kids? You know, that can raise some problems. How much of a friend do you want to be to your child? How do you handle that?
1: That's a great question. I'm so glad you asked, because I really want to be clear about that point. No, absolutely not are we, in my opinion, ever friends to our kids. We're parents. We're parents who should be friendly and respect their time and all that stuff, but we should be parents. And one of the biggest things I run into, and parents will ask me all the time, I can't get, you know, Sally to do this or do that. And I'm like, well, just tell them. You're the parent.
0: Yeah.
1: This is something that's good for them, and you know it's good, but they won't try it. You can't be their friend. Friends tell people, hey, try this, and the friend may say no, but a parent should be able to say, I really want you to try this. This is something I think that's going to be helpful. So no, we can't be friends with our kids as we're raising them.
0: Okay, all right. Not be friends, but be friendly. I like that. That's a good combination. Okay, principle number five here. Choose what you need to by removing bad habits. Now, again, are we talking to the kids here, or are we talking to the parents?
1: Yeah, so we're actually talking to both because I feel it's so important for parents to really understand how they were parented in order to be effective parents. So they have to make sense of how they were parented. So here we're talking about changing or removing your bad habits. And that may be in terms of what you eat, how you eat. It may be in terms of how you communicate. But it's really challenging parents to make this move so that they can help their kids understand why and how they can do the same by removing bad habits.
0: When your child has a bad habit, LaShawn, how do you approach them by saying, you know, hey, that's a bad habit, without them thinking you're saying, hey, you're a bad person?
1: Absolutely. I think it's so important. You know, it's hard, too. I mean, it's not easy, so I'll give that to the parent. But we really have to work hard to separate the issue from the kid. I mean, we're not judging the kids, just like God doesn't necessarily like some of the things that people do, but he still loves us.
0: Yes,
1: and
0: yes.
1: I tried to really relate that same analogy to my girls when there were things that they may have been doing that I didn't like, and, you know, they weren't really clear about how I was saying it and felt like maybe we were judging them. Really was trying to make sure that we're clear. I'm not judging you. I'm judging the behavior or this thing that you're doing. And just like God loves us all, he doesn't like all the things we do.
0: You're using God, then, as the model parent for you being a parent. Is that what I hear you saying?
1: Absolutely. Every step of the way of parenting. And, you know, I tell people that it made it easier for me because God was the model, and how God looks at his children and how he loves us is the same way that I approach fatherhood with my girls.
0: Very good, very good. We're talking with LaShawn Wells, Jr. He is the author of the book, The Seven Principles of Faith-Based Parenting. And if you are a parent, I'm sure you're recognizing some of the things he's saying here and some of the challenges that have come into your house. But there is that wonderful truth, that overarching truth that we find in the Bible, LaShawn says, that we can use as our guide, and Christ himself as our parent. It's not surprising to me that Christ called his father, father. I mean, that's what he called him. He wanted to say, here is the pattern that we need to follow. And I like that you're bringing that out in your book. Okay, principle number six. Oh, dear, this is a tough one. Do not fear failure while working towards success. When you fail, LaShawn, it is so common for us human beings to say, okay, we've failed not only at this task, but we've also failed at this job. How do we build at this job? How do we overcome that?
1: Yeah, that's a real challenging one. And

0: May, and I told her track is, you know, one of those sports where there's some failure, and we can't fear that. And so as you lose race after race, you're getting faster and faster. And it's once you get fast enough, you're going to be able to get this scholarship. So in this context, really embracing the thing that sometimes holds us back, we use it as energy. It could propel us to the dream or goal that we really want to achieve. And failure is needed. It's part of life. It's going to be something that everybody experiences. But relying on God and God's word, we know that he's going to deliver us. Scripture is very clear about that. We have to trust in him with all our heart, and he's going to make sure that things happen for us.
1: Well, now I have to ask, LaShawn, what happened with that daughter? Where is she now?
0: Oh, she ended up getting her scholarship to UCLA. She was often injured, which, you know, was some setbacks for her. But she got her degree. She's into a master's of nursing program right now. She's a doula. She's got a great husband. I have a great 5-year-old granddaughter who's the light of my life. So things turned out really good for her.
1: All right. Here's the girl that feared failure, and she's just sailing on here with a lot of success going on. That's a wonderful thing. Okay, the 7 principles of faith-based parenting. Principle number 7, always be yourself, but always see yourself as others see you. And this is a tough one as well, because we want people to see us the way we are, but people don't have our eyes. Am I on the right track here?
0: You're right on with that. And what I, you know, really encourage people to do, because there's a bigger world that we're living in. Now, we're not of the world, but we have to live in this world. Yes. And we have to understand the world that we're living in. And so what I encourage parents, especially, and to help their kids understand, is there's behaviors that we all have or do that gives people a certain insight into who they think we are. Understand that about yourself. And there's no judgment. There's no good or bad. There's no right or wrong. But if you have a clear understanding, then at least you know how to operate in this world that we're living in a little better.
1: And I like the fact that when we say be yourself, what you're really saying, and it brings it very clearly out in this book, is be Christ-like. In other words, use him as the model for parenting, for being a human being, for being a husband. When we say be yourself, that means be like Jesus.
0: You're absolutely right. I had a great experience. I shared this real quick yesterday, and I was having a so-so day. I had some, you know, ups and downs. It was, you know, just one of those typical days. And sure, I go in the Starbucks, and I say hello to, because I say hello to everybody. My wife says, you just talk to everybody. But this woman and her, I assume her boyfriend or husband, were sitting there. And I go, hey, how's it going, guys? And the lady turns to me. She goes, blessed. And I just, that just lit my day up. I just wanted to go over there and give this lady a hug, because that reminded me in that moment that everything I do is about being like Christ. And I was so glad that I said hello, but I was even happier about her response.
1: We would be very surprised to know the wonderful things God has waiting for us, hidden from us, if we just would take the time and say, hey, how you doing, right?
0: Absolutely. And because that's the spirit God, he's given us. He's given us this spirit of power and love and a sound mind, and we just got to trust it and go with it. And that's kind of how I try to operate every day.
1: Amen. LaShawn, we just have a minute left in the program. Would you do us the favor, please, of praying for our parents right now who are listening to this program, who may be struggling with their offspring and they need some help? Of course, they'll want your book, The 7 Principles of Faith-Based Parenting. But let's start out with some prayer. Could you help us on that right now?
0: Oh, absolutely. Thank you for asking. Our Heavenly Father, we are just thankful for this opportunity to be parents and to have this discussion about the power of your word in helping us raise our kids. And God, we just ask that you would help parents understand the power of faith in raising their kids, and help parents understand how they were parented so that they could be better parents for their kids. And we just pray that you will show parents and kids the power of you and the power of your words, and that all things are possible through you, that our dreams and our goals can come true by trusting in you and relying on your word, God. We're just thankful for all of this, and we pray these things in your son's name. Amen.
1: Amen. Amen. LaShawn Wells, Jr. is the author of The 7 Principles of Faith-Based Parenting. You can just Google that, or you can go to Amazon Books and find a copy for yourself if you're a parent. Highly recommended. The 7 Principles of Faith-Based Parenting. LaShawn, thank you so much for being with us today and sharing your words of wisdom. Thank you.
0: Thank you. May God be with you. Thanks a lot.
1: All right. And listener, until next time, this is Charles.

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1: 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And the music, oh yeah, it slaps.

0: Amazing facts change lives.
1: When I was 15, I bought my first bag of marijuana out of curiosity. And from the age of 15 on to 23 was a constant experimentation with different substances. By the time I was 23, there was not a drug I had not tried. I had worn myself out searching for happiness. And one day I came home, tired as usual, and I started drinking. And as usual, after I started drinking, I started looking for a higher buzz. Someone came by with some Xanax. Someone also came by with something else that I liked, and that was cocaine. But this time, not thinking, I took the whole thing. So I went to bed about 5 p.m. My roommate went off to work that night. When he came back from work the next day, though, he noticed something was wrong because I was still in bed in the same position. He tried to wake me up, and he couldn't wake me up. And one of my parents found me. They found me curled up in the fetal position in my hospital room, unconscious still. And I stayed unconscious in this coma-like state for the next week. I stayed the next month in the hospital, slowly getting better to where I could sit up in bed and I had to learn to walk again. But my parents found this one facility out in the hills of Tennessee. I had to admit that I liked the place, but they were Christian. And even worse than that, I said yes when they asked me if I wanted to go to church that week. Before the pastor said the benediction, I was so excited because I was planning my escape. And so after everybody was all in bed that night, I made sure that they were snoring and that they were asleep. I went into the kitchen and stole a few bananas, got my backpack ready. I figured I could get sober on my own. My favorite song was "I Did It My Way." Of course, my definition of sober was a nice supply of marijuana each day and alcohol on the weekends. And of course, if I had a bad hangover, I might need some of those relaxing pills to take. But other than that, that would be it. So here I am, stranded on the street in the big city of Houston. My bag of clothes is gone. My cell phone's gone. My wallet, my bus ticket's gone. I don't have anything but the shirt on my back. It's at that point that this man comes up to me, this mysterious man. He's actually very short and appears to be homeless. And he led me to some food and even a place to stay that night. Looking back, it is my firm conclusion that that was an angel. So my dad was able to come down to Houston and pick me up and take me back up to the health retreat at Wildwood in Tennessee. They had a satellite. On this channel, there was a man named Doug Batchelor. I liked what I heard. I liked the way he explained the Bible. It was so simple, and he also had an experience similar to mine. And I talked to Lou about him, and they happened to have a whole set of cassette tapes. I would wake up at 4 a.m. sometimes, and I would get up, and I would watch 2 of those videos before breakfast. I would sit this close to the TV watching what Doug Batchelor was saying, just eating up every word of it. I was so tired of hearing lies and even believing my own lies that it was so wonderful to find something that was solid and that I could rely on. And so when I got home from rehab in my local church, Eric Flickinger from Amazing Facts was holding an evangelistic series. They solidified my conviction, and it was then I made the absolute decision to follow Jesus. I praise the Lord Jesus Christ for Amazing Facts. I praise God for Amazing Facts because they're so Bible-based. They send out evangelists who are willing to teach the truth to people. I'm thankful that they're preaching right now all over the world, changing lives, just as they changed mine.
2: Together, we have spread the gospel much farther than ever before. Thank you for your support.

We want the verdict we can't have, to be both right and righteous, to win each argument on points and yet be counted blameless. But something in our quest to win undoes our fleeting grip on grace. Love is not easily angered. It keeps no record of wrongs, the Bible says. And still we keep a tally sheet of wounds we're waiting to avenge. We chase a kite tail in the wind to fix what gossip has besmirched, convinced that what we call the truth is ultimately more prized than love. But only God can get it right. Only a wise and gracious Father can be both just and the justifier of the one who has faith in Jesus. He was pierced for our transgressions. He was crushed for our iniquities. The punishment that brought us peace was on him, and by his wounds we are healed. The goodness of the gospel is not getting what we've earned. For there is one who took our lies, our lust, our longing to be right, and washed them with his tears and blood. As grace replaces all our fantasies of justice for ourselves, we yield to the greater truth. The Lord has laid on him the iniquity of us all. It is enough if only Christ is right, and through his grace declares us whole. So stay in grace.

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1: In Revelation chapter 1, verse 5, the Bible says, "Unto him that loved us and washed us from our sins in his own blood." My family lives in North Idaho, and I often work outside, and when I've got my jeans on and I'm in the garden digging or weeding or planting seeds, or maybe after a hearty workout, my clothes are pretty dirty. And I'm thankful that I have a faithful wife that takes good care of me, and I give her my clothes, or I put it in the hamper, and then she eventually puts it in the washing machine, puts in the detergent, and those dirty clothes always come out clean. And as I think about my stinky, dirty, smelly clothes, and how when I get them after the washing, they're clean, I can't help but think about Jesus Christ and Revelation chapter 1, verse 5. "To him who loves us and has washed us from our sins in his own blood." My wife uses detergent to get my clothes clean. And the Bible says that the blood of Jesus Christ can wash our lives. It can wash our characters. It can literally remove sin from us, so that no matter what our past has been, no matter how filthy or dirty or smelly or wicked the things that we have done, by the grace of God, Jesus can wash us and make us clean through the power of his own blood. Praise the Lord for that. "To him who loves us and has washed us from our sins in his own blood."
0: To watch more 2-minute devotionals, go to hisvoicetoday.com.

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1: My Life Today, a devotional by Ellen White. September 21st. Characters polished after the similitude of a palace.

0: important matter of character building, they will see the necessity of doing their work so that it will stand the test of investigation before God. The humblest and weakest, by persevering effort in resisting temptation and seeking wisdom from above, may reach heights that now seem impossible. These attainments cannot come without a determined purpose to be faithful in the fulfillment of little duties. It requires constant watchfulness that crooked traits shall not be left to strengthen. The young may have moral power, for Jesus came into the world that he might be our example and give to all youth and those of every age divine help. This world is God's workshop, and every stone that can be used in the heavenly temple must be hewed and polished until it is a tried and precious stone, fitted for its place in the Lord's building. But if we refuse to be trained and disciplined, we shall be as stones that will not be hewed and polished, and that are cast aside at last as useless. It may be that much work needs to be done, that you are a rough stone which must be squared and polished before it can fill a place in God's temple. You need not be surprised if with hammer and chisel God cuts away the sharp corners of your character until you are prepared to fill the place he has for you. No human being can accomplish this work. Only by God can it be done. And be assured that he will not strike one useless blow. His every blow is struck in love for your eternal happiness. He knows your infirmities and works to restore, not to destroy. A character polished after the similitude of a palace may shine in the courts of the Lord forever. My Life Today, September 21st.
1: I encourage you to be ye doers of the word and not hearers only. Thank you for listening, and be sure to join us tomorrow for your daily devotional reading.

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1: I come from a Hindu background. My mom is a preacher for Shiva, who is a Hindu god. My father is agnostic kind, so me myself, I grew like as an atheist. In the year 2007, I had an experience of being in South India. That was the first time I experienced Christian people, you know. The majorities were Christians there. There were some Adventist youth who invited me to be a part of one of their mid-week service. They were presenting a video of Pastor Doug Batchelor, the richest caveman. I was moved, you know. I do understand good and bad, and I pictured myself into the bad category than the good one. I started experiencing several dreams and which started troubling me. And, you know, I kept the website in my mind. I went to the internet cafe and started browsing the website of Amazing Facts. And then I saw the Bible study guide there. Every day I started taking one of the lesson, and I was baptized 2007. After my conversion, I straightly came to Spicer to do my studies. During the summer vacation, I decided to go back home and give my mom and my father the visit. By that time, they knew that I have converted to Christianity. I was thrown out of the house. We are not in good terms even today, but yeah, sad part for them, not for me. During 2015, I was diagnosed with leukemia. I had only one professor and one friend who was coming along with me to the hospital every day. When I asked this assistant doctor, what do you think is the lifespan of a person like me? Then she said, you'll be losing weight and you'll get sick slowly, slowly if you don't go for a treatment. So a year plus, one night I decided it was January 2015. I said, I am not going for any treatment anymore. I said, Lord, you gave me 1 year, so what I'll do is I'll just do your ministry and that's okay. And I never went for any treatment after that. I just left everything right away there. I didn't take even one tablet, one medicine. I'm standing in front of you strong in 2018. Nothing happened. I don't know what happened. I don't know if it's still there in my body or what. I don't know. I'm not dead yet. I want to serve in India. Amazing Facts team, especially Pastor Doug, has really played a very important element in my life to give me an identity.

Grace doesn't gloat when others lose, nor grow dejected when another takes the flag. It isn't glum when others swell with self-importance, nor filled with glee when rivals lose their footing. Salvation never was a zero-sum game, for there can be millions, no, make that billions, who finish the course and win the prize. The waiting crown comes in as many sizes as those who run the race. But finding grace will always be a winner-take-all contest. All whom Christ saves win all of Him. Eternal love, enduring hope, and joy that triumphs over sorrow. We look down into open graves and twisting pain and say to all the worst that evil brings, because He lives, I too shall live. We taunt death's weakness, oh, where's your sting? And fix our eyes upon that day when we will rise to light and joy and everlasting life. The prize awaits me, the crown of righteousness, which the Lord, the righteous judge, will give me on the day of His return. We run to win. So stay in grace.

This is Karen Wickham from Grundy Reversing Diabetes Seminars with your diabetes reversal tip of the day. Diabetes is caused by an accumulation of fat in the pancreas and in the liver. 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To learn more about weight loss, visit our website at grundyrds.org.

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1: The Bible says in the book of Revelation chapter 5, verse 12, that someday all God's people in heaven will sing this song. Worthy is the Lamb that was slain to receive power and riches and wisdom and strength and honor and glory and blessing. In this life, people have their heroes. Sometimes kids have cartoon heroes like Superman or Batman. And then people have real life heroes, TV personalities like Oprah or Michael Jordan, the great basketball player. And I don't want to discount the accomplishments of human beings, but really, in the big picture, in the light of eternity, our hero really should be Jesus Christ. Jesus Christ came down from heaven 2,000 years ago. He was born in Bethlehem. He lived a holy life. He battled the devil at every step of the way. He conquered every sin that Satan tempted him with. In Gethsemane, he took your sins and my sins into his mind and into his heart. And on the cross, he died for every sin that we've ever committed. And then he rose from the dead. He went to heaven. And someday soon, he's going to come back and take those that love him, those who have made him their hero. He's going to take them to heaven. And we will join that happy group that sing this song in Revelation 5, verse 12. Worthy is the Lamb who was slain to receive power and riches and wisdom and strength and honor and glory and blessing. Honestly, Jesus Christ is my hero. And I hope that he's your hero right now. You have just heard His Voice Today.
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0: Warning: side effects of listening to KWJD include sudden joy, smiling for no reason, and unexpected praise breaks. 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And the music, oh yeah, it slaps.
1: Feelings. I found myself in a place of sorrow. I found myself in a place of grief. And at first I didn't have language for it. All I knew was something was off. And I couldn't trace it back to any misstep I took. I couldn't trace it back to any thing that I've done that was like a consequence. I was just, my emotions were just, I had feelings. I was feeling a lot. Whether it was pandemic stuff, something I've never even knew could happen, or whether it was relational stuff that was just not working out, or friends just not ending, friendships not ending well, or whether it was just my own personal brokenness, turmoil, internal battle, I just had feelings, still have feelings. And what I realize is that there is a place in feelings where you can honor the Lord, where I can have these feelings and He's not in heaven like, hey, get out of that, get out of those feelings, don't feel that. He's not rushing me to get to a place that I'm not. But he's not just in heaven, but he's sitting with me in it, in my tears, in my confusion, in my frustration, in my questions. He's sitting here, present with me. And I've realized and I've learned something about him in my feelings that I may not have learned in the spirit, per se. I've learned something about him being the God of my emotions, the one who created me, that I may not have learned had I not been in this place. I've learned how to suffer with him. I think a lot of times before in my life, I've slipped into depression easier, and slipped into a worldly grief easier, because I've tried to suffer without him. But I've learned how to suffer with him through this process. When I haven't been able to pray like I used to, I've learned how to suffer with him. The fellowship, join him in the fellowship of his suffering. And that's what this album is. That's what these songs are. My process of lament, my process of suffering with him, being able to feel my feelings, but not lean on them. Father, I thank you for allowing me to have feelings.

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1: Our Daily Bread, September 21st. The glory of Christ is our strength.

The glory of Christ is our strength. Behold, I send you forth as sheep in the midst of wolves. Be ye therefore wise as serpents and harmless as doves. Matthew chapter 10, verse 16. Behold, said Jesus, I send you forth as sheep in the midst of wolves. Be ye therefore wise as serpents and harmless as doves. Christ himself did not suppress one word of truth, but he spoke it always in love. He exercised the greatest tact and thoughtful kind attention in his intercourse with the people. He was never rude, never needlessly spoke a severe word, never gave needless pain to a sensitive soul. He did not censure human weakness. He fearlessly denounced hypocrisy, unbelief, and iniquity, but tears were in his voice as he uttered his scathing rebukes. He wept over Jerusalem, the city he loved that refused to receive him, the way, the truth, and the life. They rejected him, the Savior, but he regarded them with pitying tenderness and sorrow so deep that it broke his heart. Every soul was precious in his eyes. While he always bore himself with divine dignity, he bowed with tenderest regard to every member of the family of God. In all men, he saw fallen souls whom it was his mission to save. The servants of Christ are not to act out the dictates of the natural heart. They need to have close communion with God, lest, under provocation, self rise up, and they pour forth a torrent of words that are unbefitting, that are not as dew, or the still showers that refresh the withering plants. This is what Satan wants them to do, for these are his methods. It is the dragon that is wroth, it is the spirit of Satan that is revealed in anger and accusing, but God's servants are to be representatives of him. He desires them to deal only in the currency of heaven, the truth that bears his own image and super

0: you forth as lambs among wolves. Luke chapter 10, verse 3. Let them rest in the love of God, and the spirit will be kept calm, even under personal abuse. The Lord will clothe them with a divine panoply. His Holy Spirit will influence the mind and heart so that their voices shall not catch the notes of the baying of the wolves. This passage was taken from The Desire of Ages, page 353. Our Daily Bread, September 21st. Have a blessed and happy Sabbath.
1: I encourage you to be ye doers of the word and not hearers only. Thank you for listening, and be sure to join us tomorrow for your daily devotional reading.

0: My name is Darren. While I was coming up through high school, and you know, I experimented and the different drugs, drinking. But you start to feel like there's something missing. There's a hole that you can't fill. My wife came from a Christian family. I came from a Christian family. As a family, we needed something more. We just felt like we were raised a certain way, and we wanted to get back to the way we were raised. And I would get up in the morning, go to PT, physical training. And I would glance at TV and then look at the news, but this time there was a show, and I heard this gentleman speak, a bald guy, mustache, and what he was saying was making sense to me. I was like, wow, that makes sense, but I had to go. So I just thought I'd put that on the back burner. So one day I got up, I was going to work, I'm driving, I'm changing the channels, and I pick up on the voice, the same guy I heard on the television. People were calling in asking questions.
1: I just wonder if you got any insight on...
2: How do you forget about this?
1: No, yourself.
0: And I'm like, wow. And he would answer the questions so casual and understanding, you know, like he's talking to you, like he's having a conversation. And it made sense. It made sense. So this show became one of my shows every... It came on every day. So as I'm searching, I realized that he has a website online, amazingfacts.org. I started doing the Bible study. Then I would go in the Bible and compare them. And I'm like, yep, this is right. And I would highlight the Bible. I would highlight the Bible because I was thinking, if I don't have the study guide with me, I can show somebody in the Bible exactly what it is. The way that I was drawn to Amazing Facts was the speaker, Doug Bachelor. He'd crack a joke every now and again, very mild-mannered, but he would talk like he's sitting down like a friend. I would tell my wife, I'm like, look, this isn't... And she would say, you are stealing my joy. You know, I'm in church, you're stealing my joy. And I'm like, I'm sorry, but that just doesn't make sense with me. And I said, Lord, I'm tearing my family apart with this. If this is what you want me to do, you got to show me. That Sunday, we went to church, and the pastor said, Darren, I want you and Gloria to come up to the front of the church. And we walked up to the front of the church, in front of the whole congregation. And he said, the Holy Spirit told me to tell you that what you're doing is right. Almost passed. I get chill bumps thinking about it now. That was my last time going to church on a Sunday. And I really believe that God was guiding my life, using Doug Bachelor and Amazing Facts to guide me to the truth. And I just thank God for everyone that's involved with Amazing Facts and for putting me where I am now spiritually. God

We trade our gifts on Christmas Eve or Christmas morn or some convenient holiday. We wait to see a grateful smile or wide-eyed wonder on a child's face, all quietly aware our turn is next. The next gift will be handed us. And though this pageant brings us joy and warms our hearts, we dare not say it represents the gospel, even though it's full of gifts. Our calculations typically are tuned to give of equal value. We won't embarrass others with extravagance that they can't match, nor do we like the debt we feel when we receive too much. But heaven gave extravagantly when heaven gave us Jesus. He came with nothing in his hands, but everything, all riches, in his heart. His greatest joy is in our joy, and in our inability to trade him anything in return. Grace is a gift we cannot earn, and don't deserve, and can't repay. We don't make things even by obedience, or costly sums, or kindly deeds that lessen obligation. He who owns the cattle on a thousand hills and all the hills isn't seeking reciprocity. Accept the gift. Embrace the child. Be overwhelmed with joy. And stay in grace. I'm Bill Knott, thanking you for listening to Grace Notes on Life Talk Radio. If you'd like to know more about Grace, visit our website at

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1: In John chapter 20, verse 31, the Bible says that these things are written that you might believe that Jesus is the Christ, the Son of God, and that by believing you might have life, which is eternal life, through His name. Earlier this month, I was camping with my little boy, Seth. We were way out in the woods along the Pend'Oreille River at a campground, and there were other people there doing various things, and we were in this little room by ourselves among a series of cabins. And we went to bed one night, and in the morning, it was just me and Seth in the cabin. I got up at about 6 o'clock, and I looked at my little boy sleeping next to me, and I thought, he's not going to wake up. And I snuck out of the cabin, went around a couple corners to a bathroom, used the bathroom, took a shower, and then I came back in, and as I opened the door and looked into the cabin, I was shocked that he was gone. And I thought, oh my, where is my boy? And I started running around the campground calling his name, and I finally looked down a couple buildings and I saw him. He had gotten up, he didn't see Daddy, he had gotten dressed and was looking around for me, and then he came and he gave me a big hug, and I was so thankful that he wasn't lost in the woods and that I had found my son. John 20 verse 31 says that through believing that Jesus is the Christ, the Son of God, you can have eternal life through His name. I want to ask you, have you found the Son of God? Have you found Jesus Christ? Have you found eternal life through believing in His name? Jesus loves you, and he's searching for you, just like I searched for my little boy, and I found him. And may God inspire you to find Jesus Christ, the Son of God, and through trusting in Him, to have eternal life through believing in His name.
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0: next, please stay tuned for It Is Written, presented by Pastor John Bradshaw.
1: It has stood the test of time. God's book, the Bible. Still relevant in today's complex world. It is written. Sharing hope around the globe.
2: I'm John Bradshaw, and this is It Is Written. Thanks for joining me today. The Bible says that we are fearfully and wonderfully made. When you consider the human body, the human mind, the body is a masterpiece of creation. Perhaps it was God's most outstanding work. And when you look at the body, the center or the nerve center is the brain. We all have one. Some of us use it to some effect, and some we might want to do a little bit better. My guest today, special guest, is Dr. Neil Nedley. He's the president of Nedley Health Solutions. Dr. Nedley, thanks for joining me today.
3: Thank you. Great to be here.
2: Now, often we talk about the brain in terms of IQ. Some a little higher, some a little lower.
3: Yes.
2: Let's explore this a bit today. Tell me first, what is IQ?
3: Well, IQ can be explained very simply. It's our capacity to learn, retain, and apply knowledge. Sounds pretty simple, but there's a lot to learning and retaining, as well as our ability to apply.
2: Now, we talk about IQ tests. You know, people, we've probably all taken an IQ test from time to time. How do you measure IQ?
3: Some people might have a very low IQ and actually score very high on an IQ test because they're good at test taking. And then there's other individuals that would be very low on an IQ score, but yet they're actually brilliant individuals. But for 80% of us, they're a fairly accurate rendition of our actual capacity at that time to learn, retain, and apply knowledge.
2: Let's talk about intelligence, how that affects a person in practical terms.
3: Well, in practical terms, there's actually significant benefits. First of all, if you are in school, you can be a lot more efficient in studying. That means that you can live a more balanced life even though you're in an academically rigorous program. Also, studies show that you're more logical, you're more persuasive, you have greater influence as a result of that, and if this is a priority of yours, you're more likely to become wealthy. In addition, you actually live longer. We now know that higher intelligent people in general live significantly longer than people who aren't.
2: There's a difference, isn't there, between intelligence and common sense?
3: Well, there is. People with higher intelligence actually do have higher common sense. But, you know, just because you weren't at the top of your class doesn't mean necessarily that you weren't intelligent. Academic standing is not necessarily related to intelligence. In other words, there may be very bright people in the classroom but don't do well in school. And the other way around can happen. And of course, that has to do more with motivation at the time that you're in school.
2: Are there myths about intelligence? Are there some challenges to what we accept as the standards on the subject?
3: There are myths because a lot of people assume that if you're highly intelligent, you're very irritating to be around. It is true. Some people that are highly intelligent are very irritating to be around. But actually, they're no more or less irritating than people of average or lower intelligence. How enjoyable we are to be around has more to do with our emotional intelligence than our general intelligence. And so if you happen to have both, you can be a very enjoyable person to be around even though you have high IQ.
2: What can you do about your intelligence? Can you improve it?
3: Well, one of the myths is that genetics is all that matters. Your lifestyle practices and the environment that you choose to surround yourself with actually has much more to do with your intelligence and your ability to develop a much higher IQ, as you were asking, than your genetics.
2: What do those numbers mean?
3: Yeah, 100 is your average IQ. And for every 10 points, it's a standard deviation. So if you're 90, you're almost in the bottom third of the nation. If you're 110, you're almost in the top third of the nation. 120, you'd be in the top 20 percentile of the nation. 130, you'd be getting close to the top 5 percentile of the nation. 140, you'd be up there at the 1 percentile.
2: What's a genius?
3: 160 is a genius in anyone's book, because you're one out of 1,000 people as far as your ability to learn, retain, and apply knowledge. So those people are absolutely brilliant.
2: This becomes important too when I think about my role as a father. I have a couple of children I would like to see do very well in this world.
3: Yes.
2: And one would expect, understanding that intelligence isn't the only factor that's going to help a child progress, but one would expect the sharper we can help them be,
3: absolutely,
2: the better they're going to do in this world.
3: Absolutely.
2: Let's go back and talk about people who have improved their intelligence. You got some examples?
3: Oh, yes, absolutely. We had an individual who came to us IQ of 80. This individual had gone from one grade to another in a public high school system without actually passing. And he was a nice guy, he was liked, but he just didn't have it. He actually came to our restaurant, and he changed his diet some, and he started to get interested in things of the Bible. And he actually changed his life, became a converted individual. And the owner of the restaurant, which isn't me, but the owner of the restaurant recommended he go to college to become a Bible worker. And at the end, I talked to him, and he said he barely made it. We actually got him up there, and he wasn't the last in his class, and he's starting to do a little better. Well, he worked as a Bible worker for a couple of years, and he came back to the restaurant. I happened to be eating there, and he says, Dr. Nedley, I think I'd be more effective as a physician. What do you think about me being a doctor? And I'll just have to tell you, I smiled and I said, being a physician is not for everybody. It's something that, it may be nice. But then I thought, I can't say for sure that it wouldn't be for you, but you would definitely have to improve your capacity to learn, retain, and apply knowledge. And so he says, I'm all in. Fortunately, Les had what we call emotional intelligence, which is a tremendous amount of motivation. And that's one of the things you have to have if you want to really improve your IQ.
2: I want to find out what happened to this gentleman. We'll do that in just a moment. How can somebody below average turn around and embrace the idea of being a physician? This is important. How can we sharpen what we have? How can we take the gifts that we seem to naturally have been given by God and bring them back to God and say, Lord, you gave me 2 talents, but I've multiplied them. We'll find out in just a moment.
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2: It's one thing to read the Bible, another thing to stop and consider what it says and take that seriously. Here's a verse that's a little challenging, actually. Philippians 4:6 says, "Be anxious for nothing, but in everything by prayer and supplication with thanksgiving, let your requests be made known to God." Now, if I asked you if you believe Philippians 4:6, you'd say, "Sure, I do." But if I asked you if you're anxious for nothing, might be a different story. And why is that? If you can trust God, you can have certainty that He's got your situation in hand. He's got your back. He knows what you're going through, and He's going to take care of you. Now, that takes some faith. But if you can learn to trust God in those moments when you're tempted to be anxious, you'll see your faith in God will grow, and God will always come through. I'm John Bradshaw for It Is Written. Let's live today by every word. This is It Is Written. I'm John Bradshaw. I'm joined today by the president of Nedley Health Solutions, Dr. Neil Nedley. Dr. Nedley, thanks for being here today.
3: Thank you.
2: We began talking a few moments ago about somebody who was, you said, had an IQ of about 80. Various things happened in this individual's life. He's now talking about becoming a physician.
3: Yes.
2: Tell me what happened.
3: It took some time, but I broke down to him the ways in which you can improve your intelligence. And a lot of it had to do with lifestyle things and nutritional things and things that he's surrounding himself with. And he was all in. And I had him work on that for about a year. And then he said, okay, I'm going to pre-med, going to the University of Oklahoma. And he was taking now hard sciences. And he was struggling, of course, because he hadn't, you know, remember, this guy hadn't really learned anything in high school, and he hadn't really taken any pre-work. And so, you know, his first grade in biology and chemistry was a C+, and the next semester he had gotten it up to a B+. And then as he was advancing further, he started getting A-minuses, and then pretty soon, he was ready for his MCAT, and he scored well enough to get into medical school, and his IQ went from 80 to over 120. But his story is not necessarily unique. If you remember, Ben Carson was at the bottom of his class.
2: Dr. Ben Carson, famous neurosurgeon.
3: That's right. Thought to be not intelligent, actually hated poverty, and was a kind of an emotional and an intellectual wreck. And his mother came home and said, no TV, Ben. And not only that, you're going to write a book report. Take out not a novel book, but an educational book, two books, and write a book report before you get any privileges around here. Then he also began to listen to music that also enhances the brain. Within a year, he went from the bottom of the class to the top of the class, and he tells his story. He said he no longer hated poverty at that point. He still was dirt poor, and the family was, but he knew poverty was temporary. Not only did he become a physician, he became a top neurosurgeon in the country, doing things that no other neurosurgeon had ever done. We are endowed and created with wonderful brains.
2: Yes.
3: You know, this 2.5-pound organ that we're all carrying has capacity for improvement, really, in all of us. You know, unless you're totally lacking in a lobe of your brain, you know, there are some kids that are born without frontal lobes, for instance, where there's severe genetic problems and mutations. But if you have a brain where you can do things like most other human beings, you have a brain that can dramatically improve.
2: So a lot of people are, and if I just use the phrase without wanting to be crass, a lot of people are dumbing themselves down.
3: Exactly.
2: What are some of the things that people do to themselves that hurt themselves and degrade their intelligence?
3: Well, the frontal lobe of the brain is kind of where intelligence all comes together. It's to be the control center of the brain. And there are simple things that people do to suppress their frontal lobe. Alcohol, drugs. You know, even a lot of people are not aware of it, caffeine actually will lower the circulation of the frontal lobe of the brain. NFL quarterbacks are now told to consume zero caffeine. And it's not their athletic ability that's the most important. It's their decision-making ability. And so there is a lot of simple things we can do to enhance our brains and produce a positive benefit.
2: That's a lot of the population.
3: That's
2: right. Caffeine, nicotine, alcohol.
3: That's right.
2: Drugs.
3: Exactly.
2: Marijuana becoming legal.
3: The largest study showed that marijuana actually, when you use it regularly, permanently lowers IQ. Not only that, it lowers motivation to levels that are at the bottom of the scale as far as emotional intelligence and motivation.
2: Tell me a little bit about the structure of the brain, a little,
3: yes,
2: but particularly in relation to intelligence.
3: Okay. Well, where the ear is at, above the ear, is the temporal lobe. That's actually where our memory is. So our verbal and declarative memory actually is there in the side of the brain. In the middle portion of the brain is the parietal lobe. That's where our vocabulary intelligence, it's actually where our mathematical ability is centered. In the back of the brain is where our visual spatial orientation is, another thing that has to do with intelligence. In the back bottom of the brain is where our athletic intelligence comes from, our ability to perform things gracefully and with ease athletically. And then the frontal lobe of the brain is the area where spirituality, morality, and the will is centered. But on top of that, it's where our analysis is as well. And so our ability to make good decisions is actually right there in the front portion of the brain.
2: You can negatively affect this front part of your brain.
3: Absolutely.
2: It's a little bit like this, surely. If I want to run a marathon, I want to be physically fit.
3: Mm-hmm. Mm-hmm.
2: Or if I want to be able to walk home from school or simply function well, I want to be physically fit. And so I know that breakfast at the fast food restaurant every day and being a couch potato isn't going to help me become physically fit. We understand that. Pretty well everybody knows it.
3: That's right.
2: But in just the same way, there are things you can do to enhance your frontal lobe.
3: Correct.
2: Not everybody knows that.
3: That's right.
2: Tell me more.
3: Well, you know, it's not just exercising the frontal lobe. You know, we think, well, to do a marathon, we have to exercise. But, you know, the good nutrition part is important and a lot of other lifestyle components if we're really going to have the competitive edge. And the same is true with the frontal lobe. Yes, we do need to exercise it, but in addition, we need to feed it right. So nutrition is critically important. We need to entertain it right as well, because some forms of entertainment are going to dramatically suppress this area of the brain. And there's a lot of factors involved.
2: And what strikes me as very important is that our spiritual development is likewise centered in the frontal lobe.
3: Exactly.
2: That's extremely important. I'm going to ask you more about that in a moment. How can we learn to thrive spiritually? How can we look after our brains in such a way that we're more apt to hear the voice of God, have a more vital spiritual relationship, and ultimately spend eternity with God? We'll find out more in just a moment.
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2: This is It Is Written. Thanks for joining me today. I'm John Bradshaw, and I'm joined by Dr. Neil Nedley from Nedley Health Solutions. Dr. Nedley is the president of Nedley Health Solutions. Dr. Nedley, we came to a really important place just a moment ago.
3: Yes.
2: We can do something about the health of our frontal lobe, this part of our brain behind the forehead. We can affect that frontal lobe so that it has a detrimental effect on our intelligence or a positive effect on our intelligence.
3: That's right.
2: It can negatively or positively affect our spiritual capacity.
3: Correct.
2: Our relationship with God.
3: Yes, absolutely.
2: You talked about what might impair the frontal lobe. Now it's less about how I might do on a test in school, but more about how I might be able to function as a believer in God.
3: Yes.
2: Let's walk again through some of the things that damage frontal lobe capacity.
3: Well, adverse drugs, recreational drugs in general, all suppress the frontal lobe.
2: What do they do?
3: No, they lower IQ and they lower EQ, and emotional intelligence is also the frontal part of the brain.
2: Okay.
3: Our motivational area actually comes from the frontal lobe of the brain.
2: Not hard to imagine chemicals doing something bad to the brain.
3: Yeah, and they rev up the limbic system, so they imbalance the brain by having the emotional part of the brain be much more overriding than the control center of the brain. And thus, people on these drugs are managed by their emotions instead of being able to manage their emotions.
2: We know alcohol is not good.
3: No.
2: But now somebody's sitting today thinking, wait a minute, it's not just, well, I think it's okay to have an occasional this or that. Now, this affects my relationship with God.
3: Correct.
2: By suppressing frontal lobe function. How does alcohol do that?
3: Well, alcohol actually impairs the frontal lobe before it affects even the coordination system. So our judgment goes down first. And, you know, baseball players have kind of mocked alcohol a little bit because it turns out under the influence of alcohol, they can still, if they're skilled at doing so, hit a curveball out of a baseball park. That's how good their coordination is if they're just at the legal limit, for instance, or just had a drink or two. But studies show they're 10 times as likely to get into an automobile accident when they go out. And it's not because of their coordination, it's because of their judgment.
2: Alcohol affects judgment
3: in a
2: relationship with God.
3: Yeah, absolutely.
2: You've got to have good judgment.
3: You've got to have good judgment. Yeah.
2: Nicotine must do the
3: same. has a more subtle effect, but it also suppresses the frontal lobe of the brain.
2: You mentioned entertainment.
3: Entertainment, yeah.
2: Now this affects us.
3: Yes, yes.
2: I mean, people, everybody.
3: That's right.
2: Tell me more.
3: Well, these fast-moving video games. Even the average entertainment television program, this is actually good that your listeners are not watching entertainment television programming, because the rapid scene of reference, every 3 to 5 second change in reference scene, will actually suppress their frontal lobe 90 seconds into watching it. And you'll see it on EEGs where they go into alpha wave rhythm. Their memory can still work, their emotions can work, but they're no longer critically analyzing the information that's coming in. And thus, hideous things can happen in front of their very eyes, and they're just You know, they're just taking it in and they're not rejecting it. And that, of course, is a very dangerous thing, and it lowers intelligence.
2: We feel that a kid playing a video game where he's dismembering or decapitating or killing

0: this isn't that big a thing. But if you look at a bell-shaped curve where human phenomena are located, an 8 percentile shift in the population means that violence will double as far as violent crime is concerned. And so it, whatever changes we make in a subtle way makes extreme differences on either end.
1: Is there a difference between watching an episode of Seinfeld, some comedy show, compared to a sci-fi thriller horror movie?
0: Well, yeah, content is important, obviously. So the worse the content, the worse for us. But it's not just content.
1: Okay.
0: You can actually have a clean show, but if it suppresses the frontal lobe of the brain, it actually is still not good for developing IQ. In fact, you know, the interesting thing is the best movie producers in the world refuse to watch movies or entertainment television because they know it's going to lower their creativity. Creativity is one of the main things that happens when we have a high IQ. Creativity that's not only original, but useful to others. Now, there's some people that say they're creative because they're just strange, but that's not useful to anybody.
1: Yeah.
0: We're looking for something that is creative and very useful to others, and it turns out that watching entertainment television will lower that significantly, and those in the high-end mental health fields, they recognize this.
1: It's a little bit scary that well-meaning parents who are buying their kid a burger and a large soda drink, and plopping them down in front of their computer console or their video game console and feeding them with movies and so forth. Then they take them to church.
0: That's right.
1: And they say, wait a minute, my kid isn't into this anymore.
0: That's right.
1: My child doesn't want to go to church.
0: Yeah.
1: They're bringing it upon themselves.
0: They're suppressing the frontal lobe, which is the area that we worship as human beings. So if you're suppressing the area that wants to worship something grand like the Lord, and then you're revving up the limbic system, which is the emotional areas of the brain, kids will get bored with a worship service that would otherwise be very meaningful to somebody who had a balanced brain.
1: In terms of undoing the damage or enhancing the frontal lobe of the brain, it may be a little bit self-explanatory, undo some of what's being done, but let's talk about now in a positive way how to fix this. What does a person do?
0: Well, what we would recommend is that they get some good materials to really assist them in that. And of course, we have an Optimize Your Brain materials where you have a DVD workbook series. You can go through this. But some of the simple things they can do is just get rid of entertainment television.
1: Yes, sure.
0: Another major thing, of course, is getting rid of the video games and then replacing it with frontal lobe enhancing activities. And frontal lobe enhancing activities would be going out and, you know, taking a nice 3-mile run, going out and getting a nature walk, actually reading the Bible for the purpose of discerning what it's actually trying to say and what was the scene like. Reading and analyzing, utilizing the frontal lobe in studying the Bible or good educational material can greatly enhance the intelligence in the frontal lobe.
1: How does getting the Word of God, the Bible, into your mind affect your mind in a positive way?
0: It does it actually by, we'll see it. We'll see the frontal lobe light up on EEG. We'll see the beta waves going. It's actually altering brain chemistry for the better. And that was Les's first thing. You know, you remember he was starting to study the Bible. So that's when he started getting his IQ up above 80. And Ben Carson, what is often not told in Ben Carson, it wasn't just TV and musical choices that improved him, but he also began to have a greater interest in the Word of God. And he would attend worship services on a weekly basis and actually enjoy and be enhanced from that. And so that's a very key element and one that the world kind of looks down upon, but they don't realize there are some very positive things happening in biblical-centered worship services.
1: So as we get the Word of God in, it's not just good for us spiritually, it's good for us on just every level.
0: Exactly, exactly.
1: Wonderful. That's why we say it is written, man shall not live by bread alone, but by every word that proceeds from the mouth of God.
0: Makes sense.
1: Dr. Nedley, thank you for joining us today.
0: Thank you.
1: Thank you. We know the Bible as a book that teaches us to live in harmony with God and in ways that demonstrate His love.

0: to those around us. God knows what's best for us spiritually. But does He also know what's best for us physically? If you'd like to know what the Bible says about how to live the longest, healthiest life possible, let me send you our free booklet, Living Life to the Fullest. 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Fearfully and wonderfully made, made by God to thrive. Incredibly, we make decisions and do things to our brain, our minds, that sometimes push us down a little bit. But by the grace of God, there are those things that can reverse the damage and lift us up, not just up in this world, but up out of this world and into the world to come. Dr. Nedley, thanks for joining me today.
1: Thank you.
0: Let's pray together.
1: Yes.
0: Our Father in heaven, we thank you that you have made us to thrive, not just to battle our way through this world, but to be blessed as we make choices that affect our minds, actually affect our very brain, so that then we can operate more efficiently and operate and live our lives closer to you. May we learn to make choices that will enhance our relationship with you. Let us live according to those wonderful principles of the Bible with minds that are clear and strong, and let our heart be joined to the heart of God, that your thoughts become our thoughts. Bless us, keep us, save us, we pray in Jesus' name. Amen.
1: Amen.
0: I'm grateful you've joined us today. Look forward to seeing you again next time. Until then, remember, it is written, man shall not live by bread alone, but by every word that proceeds from the mouth of God.
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4: I know that if it wasn't for amazing facts and the Word of God, that if it wasn't for going to prison, that I would probably truly either be on death row or in the grave today. And at the age of 14, my father passed away, and it really was a crushing blow in my life. And I really got down, discouraged, and really, to be honest with you, I lost all interest to live. And I started getting with the wrong crowd and started smoking, and it just escalated to drinking beer, and just kept going, and ended up in Jackson Prison at the age of 41. When you go to prison, you have to sign up for a job detail because you have to have some money to buy the necessities in life that you need that they don't supply. So I took the yard detail, and my first day out in the call out, I heard this guy quoting scriptures to these men, and because of that man, I started studying with him, and studied for over 2 years. And Pastor James Hoard come in, I think he come in with three other members, and they had the Millennium of Prophecy series by Doug Batchelor. We played that, and I watched every one of those, did all the complete lesson, and I wrote Amazing Facts, and I did the study guides there, all, I think there's 27 of them or something, and then even did the advanced group, and on February 3rd, 2003, I got baptized in Sault Ste. Marie, Michigan at Hiawatha Correctional Facility. It was the greatest thing ever happened in my life because I found a piece of the puzzle that had been missing in my life. I thank God, and I know He's had a calling on my life. I know that it wasn't Him that sent me to prison. It was my own action, but He allowed it to be turned into a blessing. I wrote Doug Batchelor, and he even sent me a copy of his Richest Caveman story. And I handed that story, that book out so many times to other prisoners in prison there that I would literally have to glue it together because they would fold it back or whatever, and the bindings, the pages would come off. And I finally ended up writing him, and he sent me 6 more copies of the Richest Caveman story. And everyone that I shared that with, they said, wow, it was a fantastic book. They said, do you have any more like it? And my goal in prison was to one day get out and attend Amazing Facts Center of Evangelism. Today I'm here at Amazing Facts School of Evangelism. Many out there do not know the truth, and many have been taught in the wrong teachings and the false teachings, I should say, but I know that Doug Batchelor and Amazing Facts, that they truly are focused and they truly are out to do the work. Amazing Facts has been brought on for a time such as this.

0: Be wary of the vengeance that your bitterness demands. The blade you wield will cut both ways to injure you and those you wound. You both will bleed. Retaliation never was so cool and final as it seems in all the movies. There's always more to pay. More pain, more cuts, more haggard hearts. No grudge was ever settled save by love. Christ's wounded majesty and broken law didn't move him to abandon us or push us toward our fate. No, he stepped closer after being injured and embraced us in our violence. The spear was taken from our hands, the curses quieted in our mouths. With his stripes, we are healed. Christ crossed our bitterness with love too great to seek retaliation and far too kind to give us what our sin deserved. In this is life and all our hope. Grace ends the deadly cycle of our hurt. So stay in grace.
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I've made many mistakes in my life, more than I care to admit. I have tried many pleasurable things in my time to make me feel better again. But no matter what I have tasted from the world, it's all failed me. It's actually made me worse than before. But when I had no hope, and I felt absolutely worthless, that's when I decided to finally go to Jesus. And with surprise, I saw him waiting on me. He was waiting for me to take the one step so he could take the 99. But what you don't understand is that I am Judas when he betrayed him that night. I am Peter when he denied him 3 times. I have ran away from him because I thought the world was better. But like the prodigal son, I've come back to his presence. And a normal person won't forgive those reckless behaviors, but you, my Savior, work a little bit different than us. And that is what I call perfect love.

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1: Some time ago, I lost some money. I think it was about $100. I think it was 20s. And I looked everywhere. I looked in my car. I looked in my house. I looked in my closet, inside my pants pockets. I looked inside my desk. And I started to panic. I mean, $100 is $100. So I asked my wife, honey, have you seen this money lying around anywhere? And she looked at me closely, and then she reached into my pocket right in the front of my shirt, and she pulled out the $100. And I was pretty embarrassed, as you can imagine. But at least I found my money, or she found my money. And afterwards, I thought about that, and I thought, you know, that money was right about as in front of my face as it could be, and I missed it. And I think about what Jesus said in John chapter 17, verse 17. He said, your word is the truth. God's word is the truth, and it's right in front of our faces. I mean, we all have access to Bibles. We can pick up this Bible, and we can read it, and when we do, we are reading God's truth. We don't want to neglect God's word, although it's sitting right in front of us. This book will lead us to eternal life. It'll lead us to heaven. It'll lead us to eternal salvation, and it will bring us happiness and peace and joy forever. And so I encourage you, don't do what I did with my money. You've got a Bible. Read it every day. Look at it. It's right in front of your face, and may it lead you to eternal life. God's word is the truth.
0: If you enjoyed this short devotional with Steve Wolberg, you can hear more messages online at his website.

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The American Heart Association recommends that women eat no more than 6 teaspoons of sugar a day, and men no more than 9. 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